0: to human drivers. Researchers noted that Waymos are especially adept at avoiding rear-end crashes, reporting the cars did so at a 91% lower rate than human drivers. The IIHS examined the Google-owned company's operations in San Francisco, Phoenix, Los Angeles, and Austin. Waymo says so far it's served more than 20 million autonomous rides. Mike Dubusky, ABC News.
1: Going back to where it all began, Patrick Kane has rejoined the Chicago Blackhawks with a $16 million two-year contract. During his first 15 years in the NHL, Kane helped the Hawks bring home three Stanley Cup championships. Dave Packer, ABC News.
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8: Your weather forecast from the Platte Valley Bank Weather Center. Flood watch until midnight with developing scattered showers and thunderstorms, which could produce areas of heavy rain through late evening. Partial clearing after midnight with lows falling into the lower 60s after highs resting in the mid-80s. Going to soar those temps to the mid-90s tomorrow and then exceed 100 to 105 Saturday and Sunday. Mainly dry throughout that stretch. Sunny days, clear nights, upper 60s, low 70s. A few showers may return late Sunday night. Meteorologist Don Watzel, KNEB.
9: 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Some finals from earlier. The Twins defeated the Guardians 3-1 in extras. The Braves beat Padres 6-5. The Blue Jays beat the Rays 3-1. The Cardinals are about to fall to the Diamondbacks as they trail 10-2 in the ninth. Just one game in action, but no score between the Royals and the Tigers. That game in the fifth. 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
12: Here's Drew Grigo, and he turns on one to left field. Sending Lamb back! Goodbye! Three home runs in the frame! The freshman getting in on the fun! Nebraska feasting! 7-0, Big Red.
13: The ball is Hoiberg, the kick out, and the three by Jacobson. Got it again. The game of the year, the game of the career for Cale Jacobson, 78-75.
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14: Welcome back. Hour number two, Sports Nightly. Kyle Crooks, I'm Jessica Cootey. We're going to hear from the head coach, Amy Williams, here in just a few minutes. Excited to talk to her. You know, we haven't chatted with her, Kyle, since I think during the season last year. We haven't got her thoughts on the transfers, on the new hiring of Brad Fisher, who we'll hear from next week. But lots to dive into. They've been hot on the recruiting trail. Just so many things.

0: action.
1: He's and like, how let's he could not say that.
0: A very even keel guy who just could not keep it together.
1: It's just like a perfect kind of synopsis of those two. I had so much fun with them in the postseason and throughout the NCAA tournament, traveling with those guys and sitting next to them. And what a perfect match. If we thought Jake Muehlheiser was a perfect match, if we didn't know if anybody could fill his shoes in terms of matching Ken and working with Ken, and Jeff Smith certainly did. You said this before, but what a rookie season for Jeff Smith here with us on the Huskers
0: Radio
1: Network.
0: He was really, really good. I mean, I love to listen to radio, so I think I have somewhat of an expertise in what works and what might not work, and he works, man.
1: Yes.
0: He's good at what he does. He understands the game. He talks it in layman's terms for people that necessarily don't get the game at the level he does. He does it in the perfect time frame that is necessary for radio because it is the play-by-play medium. So he works well with Kent, right? So you got to learn your partner. You got to learn the timing of each other. And I think that is, it's a really good team. And I'll say this, the amount that you're on the air, you're going to say some things that are a little wacky and wonky.
1: Yeah.
0: And that's why we have the funniest moment category.
1: Congratulations to Kent Pavelka and Jeff Smith, the winner of the funniest moment for the Sharpie Awards, our first annual. So we will have our next category coming up on Monday. We'll announce that, play that for you. So we've got a couple more categories we want to play for you here over the next couple of weeks. But that was fun. And now that we know, we'll have the interns, like Maddie Mills, I think that's part of his job, going to be tracking every single second of every single radio broadcast to make sure we have every single funny moment.
0: He's going to time log everything.
1: Everything. Everything.
0: Every single thing that is said,
1: listen,
0: that is done, discussed.
1: If he can record radio hits in the Lazy River, he can track funny moments for the Huskers Radio Network.
0: It's been a week for him. Yeah, it's time for him to get back to work. So it's, it's Maddie's done a lot of work, and we appreciate it, but it's time for him to, be in the studio.
1: So he still has a job?
0: Yeah.
1: Okay.
0: For now.
1: All right. All right, well, coming up next, we're going to dive into Nebraska women's basketball. There's been a lot unfolding here over the last couple of months that we haven't been able to chat with Amy Williams, so we'll get all caught up with the head coach coming up next here on Sports Nightly. 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
1: 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I'm Jessica Cootie, and I have managed to wrangle in Amy Williams. You've had quite a busy summer, but welcome in, the head coach of Nebraska women's basketball. Lots of exciting things around the program, but how have you been?
16: Been good. It's been just busy, but just an excellent busy, just really enjoying the time that we've been having together this summer, and the recruiting trails have been productive, and so it's just been a really good busy summer.
1: Before we talk about the team and everything happening now, we got to go back to the beginning of the summer and the Women's College World Series. You were there. Kennedy got a chance to play on the biggest stage of college softball. How was that experience? What was that like to be able to follow the softball team throughout that journey?
16: Well, just so much fun. I mean, just so much fun as a Husker fan. I think this entire fan base, and just, you know, Husker Nation just, you know, deserves to get, you know, excited about a team that, was so special. And so it's just really fun, as a Husker fan and as a Husker mom to be able to watch that. I just keep reminding Kennedy all the time.
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18: Welcome in on KNEB in the Front Range League Network. 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We get set for another matchup between the Western Nebraska Pioneers and the Nebraska Outlaws. 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Bob, the Pioneers, winners of 6 of their last 9 league games. The Outlaws have been struggling a little bit, especially offensively. However, these two teams have played well against each other at the times. It's been some blowouts at times, but we'll see what is in store today after both these teams did take down that Tribe team in an exhibition match.
19: And that's always good to try and gain back some of that momentum. It's all about momentum at this point in the season. We've talked about the Pioneers at this point. It's really do or die at this point. You really need to win out if you want to give yourself the best chance at the playoffs, and that starts tonight against the Outlaws. If you're the Outlaws, you want to try and get off that schneid when it comes to Front Range League play. Both of your last league games, you end up going home early when it's not in your favor. You want to try and get back to it offensively. They did that against the Tribe. You're hoping to see that again today.
18: And on the mound, we got Alonzo Perced versus Caden Ferguson. Both these guys have had some really, really good outings at times this year. So have had some really good strikeout stuff. And the last time Perced was out against these Outlaws, he shut them out in five innings.
19: Perced is going to have the most consistent velo out of any of these Outlaws pitchers. Had a chance to talk to McCoy about that last night. Barry can kind of creep up there as well. We haven't seen him in a bit. We're going to see him on Saturday in Morgan County. But at this point, he's just setting that rotation for the playoffs. So this is likely going to be Seepersod's last regular season league game before those playoff games.
18: And then two bats in the lineup that have been scorching hot as of late that have kind of been the key to these offenses. Tegan Maloney and Jacob Solis. Maloney, since July 11th, is 10 for 16 with four multi-hit games. And Solis, on the other side, since July 4th, has four home runs, two triples, six doubles. Both these guys are slugging over 1,000 in those time frames. And for Solis, it's six multi-hit games and 17 RBIs. Both those guys have been kind of not just setting the table, but being the big bats in these lineups.
19: And that's what you're going to want to see out of both these lineups. We see the top of the order. It's Basie, Maloney, Leslie, McKernan. All those guys are always going to produce for these Outlaws. And it's really at the bottom of the order. Matlock, Onestad, Manuel. That's when you're really going to look to try and see if they can produce today for these Outlaws.
18: And you can say the same thing on the other side for the Pioneers with Harvey, Fisher, and Zamarripa. Last time the Pioneers played against this Outlaws team, it was that bottom of the lineup, specifically Fisher and Zamarripa, that were able to get on. They got on 7 of 8 times, setting that top of the lineup up, and it really worked out in their favor again in that big win.
19: And if you're Seepersod, you want to do the exact opposite. You want to try and really get those outs at the bottom of the order, because against Morgan County as well, they struggled against that. It's that bottom of the order, just putting yourself in a bad position.
18: We'll have the starting lineups for you after this short break here on KNDB in the Front Range League Network.
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18: 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Both these teams just took down the Colorado Tribe in each of their last exhibition games, and there were a couple of big themes in both those games. The first one being both of them having big innings offensively, the Pioneers using a 7-run sixth to take down the Tribe 13-9, and the Outlaws using a 10-run second to eventually win that game 14-4.
19: And that's what we've seen from these Outlaws. It's been a lot of boom or bust. And there's some bats in that lineup that kind of show that. It's a hot bat of Christian McKernan, who's been swinging that bat well. It's through some peaks and valleys this season, but when he's at his peaks, he's having a lot of success. Seth Honestead, a guy that I got to talk to earlier, he's also had a lot of success. Scored a winning run in that walk-off game. Hit a grand slam in that first game against these Pioneers. When he is going, he is a hard bat to get out.
18: And then for the other theme, pitching-wise, you had pitching coaches both go big innings for their respective teams. Obviously, Toler, the manager of the Pioneers, but a pitching coach for Missouri Valley College. A.C. Plum went four innings of scoreless ball, striking out five. And then Toler went 6 2/3 to finish off that game, where he gave up four runs and struck out eight, being able to kind of help their own teams in, you know, a different way than they are typically.
19: They also called on some interns with not that much pitching experience that maybe made the game go a little bit longer than expected as well. But both these teams are going to have really fresh pitching staffs at this point, considering that it's been some exhibition games. The Pioneers are a bit depleted roster-wise in general, so you're going to need some innings out of Ferguson today. But if you're the Outlaws, it's likely going to be Seepersod to Alexander, I would assume. And you really can go all nine between those two guys. We've seen Seepersod show length. We've seen Alexander have length at times.
18: And the story for the Pioneers during these winning ways has been pitching, as you kind of mentioned. In that win against the Outlaws in their last game, they had fantastic outings from Peyton Markheim and Deshaun Harvey, and then Chris Moody went 7 shutout innings against the Wranglers. That set them up for a big win. And then today, for your starting lineups, they are brought to you by the University of Nebraska Medical Center College of Nursing. 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First, the lineup for the visiting Nebraska Outlaws. And as always, it is the very dangerous Braden Basie at the top. He'll be playing in right field. Following him will be Tegan Maloney. He'll be DHing in this one. Batting third, the shortstop Gideon Leslie. Batting fourth at first base is Christian McKernan. Batting fifth and in left field is Isaiah Murillo. Batting sixth at third base is Kingston Lee. Batting seventh and catching is Grayson Matlock. Batting eighth in center field, Seth Honestead. And rounding out the lineup is Grady Manuel, and it'll be Alon Seepersod on the mound. You mentioned the top of the lineup being extremely dangerous, but it's the bottom of the lineup that's kind of been the difference between whether or not this offense is feast or famine.
19: Basie and Maloney at that top of that order, leading this team in RBIs, both with 20+, and that's really what you're going to want to see. You're going to want to see these guys get on and possibly try and get over a base or two. It's going to be tough, though, with Roth back there behind the plate. We've seen the cannon that he has.
18: And that's our on for your Western Nebraska Pioneers. First in the leadoff spot, and in left field is Rivers Freckleton. Batting second at shortstop is Paxton Markheim. Batting third and behind the plate is Cole Roth. Batting fourth in center field, Jacob Solis. Batting fifth in DHing is Carter Simmons. Batting sixth and in right field is Dante Wade. Batting seventh at first base is Deshaun Harvey. Batting eighth at third base is Michael Fisher, and rounding out the lineup, the second baseman today is Ray Ray Zamaripa. We'll see how this lineup does. Again, bottom of the lineup was really good last time they played the Outlaws. See what they can do today. Take a short break. When we're back, we'll have the opening pitch for you here at Oregon Trail Park on KNDB in the Front Range League Network.

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5: It's time for baseball here at Oregon Trail Park. It is Caden Ferguson on the mound. He'll be throwing to the young catcher in Cole Roth. That opening pitch is brought to you by Papa Murphy's at 2801 Avenue B in Scottsbluff. It's love at 425 degrees. And don't forget to register for the Papa Murphy Text Club for a sweet deal. You were mentioning it before the break. Cole Roth with that great arm behind the plate. A couple of times in that game against the Tribe last night, there were a lot of stolen bases last night. Some of that was coming off some long kind of stretch pitches. There were a couple that didn't look like they're going to be even close, but he made a strong throw, and it was a couple of very close plays in those certain throws. So like you said, he's one of the better, if not the best, defensive catchers still left in the league. For the front range league, obviously still young, still developing, but he's looked really good, shown some flashes. Speaking of showing flashes on the mound, Caden Ferguson, this is his fourth start of the season, and two of his three starts, he's gone at least 4 2/3 innings. He went 6 innings back on the game on June 12th, allowed 5 runs, struck out 7 in a game that just, again, keeping the Pioneers close, that's kind of what you want to see in this game, even if you go down early, just trying to keep them close, because when the Pioneers drop behind early, especially in a big way, they've really struggled to come back.
6: And you want to try and keep it close. We got some possible rain looming as well. It should be interesting, especially if that passes through, to see how that impacts the game. We've seen that impact some control at times from these pitchers. And we've seen delays impact pitchers as well, Ferguson being one of those pitchers. And it's going to be a tough task, especially in this first inning. You want to try and hold this top of the order down, but it's making sure that they don't make adjustments on you, and it's you making adjustments on them to make sure that they can't keep attacking you throughout the game.
5: Yeah, and the big thing for really any pitcher in this league, we've kind of talked about it all year, is just avoiding the walks. It's been a little bit more inaccurate so far this season. 20 walks in 20 2/3 innings. Does have 27 strikeouts, but if he's going to be successful, it's going to be by limiting those walks, especially for the guy at the top of the lineup and Braden Basey, who's done such a good job at getting on base. In fact, going into their last game, he had reached every single game of the season. That last game against the Wranglers was the first time all year he has not reached base. He'll step into that right-handed batter's box. And again, if he gets on, he's so dangerous. 29 for 32 in stolen base attempts this year as well. Ferguson winds and delivers. And the first pitch is taken high for ball one. And that's how we start here at Oregon Trail Park. So we are nearing the end of the Front Range League regular season. Pioneers trying to keep their winning ways here against these Outlaws. That one misses wide, and it's a quick 2-0 count. Too Basie.
6: That's not how you're going to do it right there. You want to try and get ahead of these batters early, especially a guy like Basie that's so good in that box. especially fighting off pitches and putting together quality at-bats.
5: This is another one high. Doesn't have quite have the release point early in this start, and he's behind 3-0. And that one misses high as well. All four pitches miss above the zone. Basie earns yet another walk, his 19th on the season, adding 20 hit-by-pitches. And he currently holds a .613 on-base percentage.
6: And like we always say, lead-off walks will kill you, especially a guy with Basie's speed and IQ on the base pass. We saw him elicit a couple balks as well.
5: Finds a zone there for strike one. Seen Ferguson this year hasn't really struggled pitching from the stretch by any means. Misses that one high, and the count evens at 1-1.
6: And this is a guy that is such an impressive two-way in Tegan Maloney. We've only seen him hit, but if you look at the innings that he was able to get, he was the Saturday starter for Claremont McKenna as a true freshman, collecting 70 innings and coming in with the best ERA out of any of these Outlaws pitchers.
5: Swings through that last pitch and moves to a 1-2 count. Haven't seen Basie try to steal second yet. See how early they want to try to test this young catcher behind the plate. He goes there. Pitch misses outside and wide. Throw is down in time, and he is ruled safe, as it looks like the field umpire will say he just missed the tag on him.
6: And it seemed like they were somewhat expecting that right there with two strikes. Basie trying to take off on the off speed.
5: Yeah, Roth with a strike down to second, but seen that a couple of times. Looks like Markheim just threw the tag in between those arms. Instead of getting the arms, he got the chest, and that allows Basie to be in safe. Count 2-2, now runner in scoring position for Ferguson. That pitch misses high in a full count. Maloney at the plate this season with a .429 batting average and .837 slugging. Since July 11th, he's been slugging over 1,000. He'll take that one high for ball four.
6: And such good plate discipline out for these first two batters. You've seen it all summer, but they show it off again right there. Team Maloney putting together a great at-bat on some borderline pitches. See if Gideon Leslie, who's had himself a solid summer, especially in the clutch with RBIs, see if he can pull through here and try and send a couple home. He's got 18. He's of the remaining Outlaws, he is third on the team.
5: Steps into the right-handed batter's box here against Ferguson. A couple of leadoff walks. That one finds the outside corner for strike one.
6: Gideon coming back after dealing with a little bit of an illness.
5: He missed Tuesday's game against the Tribe, and now he's back in action here. Throw goes back down to second, but nothing doing with Basie over there. Again, we saw how close that was on that third down to second. It'll be even tougher to get that stolen base of third. So Basie's going to want to make sure if he does try to attempt to steal third, he's got a really good jump.
6: When you're stealing third base, it's almost always off of the pitcher's timing.
5: That one line left center field. That's going to get down for a base hit. Basie's being waved home. Throw comes into third. It is wide, and Maloney is in safely. And the Outlaws do strike first here in the first inning. Three straight batters have reached, still yet to retire, and out is Ferguson.
6: This is what you need to prevent in this inning if you're Ferguson, trying to prevent that crooked number. He still hasn't given up that crooked number run yet, but it's just 90 feet away with still nobody out. And what you're looking for here if they're the Outlaws, Leslie was able to show it, but hitting with runners in scoring position, they really struggled with that recently.
5: Now brings in Christian McKernan. First pitch misses high for ball one. over his last two games, including the exhibition, has 5 hits and 7 ABs, including 3 doubles.
6: He's been one of those lone bats in the lineup that's hit well with runners in scoring position.
5: Awkward swing at that one, and the count evens at 1-1. Runners in the corners, no one out, one in this inning. Leslie leads off first. He goes. Pitch misses low, and Roth can't field it cleanly, so Leslie will be in at second safe.
6: This makes the approach for McKernan a lot easier. You're just trying to put a ball in play, and you're likely scoring a run on this one.
5: The 2-1 just misses low. And a 3-1 count. Ferguson with already 2 walks and 3 batters.
6: Gotta imagine he's likely getting a green light here, especially with the infield coming in.
5: 3-1 pitch. That one lined well to left. Freckleton back on it, and he's not going to be able to read it cleanly. That'll score 2 as McKernan will have yet another double, knocking in 2 and giving the Outlaws an early 3-0 lead.
6: McKernan got the green light there. He's swinging a hot bat, and he did not miss that one. Hit that one on a laser over Freckleton's head. Seen his pop all year, especially over these last couple games, and he shows it off again there.
5: Ball that just kept carrying, as you said, over the head of Freckleton, and now Isaiah Murillo steps into the box. Still no one retired in this inning. First one misses wide. Starts behind Murillo, 1-0. Murillo did have a 2-RBI single in that game on Tuesday. Part of that big 10-run second. That one misses high and tight, and he's behind Murillo, 2-0.
6: I know it's already early in this one, but if you lose this game, tomorrow is a win or go home.
5: Went in there at the knees. Back in the count here now, 2-1.
6: And it seems to be when Ferguson is living in the zone here, he's just 2 in the zone. We saw that with McKernan and Leslie.
5: That one a chopper towards second, and with Zamariba holding the runner on at second, he's not able to get to that one. Throw comes into the catcher, but no play at the plate. And McKernan is in safely, and Murillo now has an RBI hit.
6: And Murillo's been telling us that he's in a slump, but he's having a great approach to the plate, especially with a runner on second and nobody out, just poking that to the opposite field. Zamariba trying to hold the runner on, unable to get over with that big four hole on the right side of the infield.
5: Now that brings in Kingston Lee.
7: Next up, third baseman,
5: fifth. Sixth batter to come to the plate. Already in this first inning. Takes that one high. Getting started with 2 walks, and then a single from Leslie, a double from McKernan, now a single from Murillo. And now Lee gets into one left field, but that one's going to hook foul.
6: We've seen that a couple times from Lee this season, showing off that pop, but just slightly pulling it.
7: For safety, we ask that you please move back from the railing and netting, especially little kids. Thank you very much.
5: Lee came to the plate 3 times in that exhibition, reached all 3 times, 1 single, 2 walks. That one misses high. Good reaction from Roth to keep it in front of him. Ferguson behind another Outlaws batter here in this first inning. Trying to go off speed. That one stays high, and it's a 3-1 count.
6: And if you're Ferguson here, you got to be really careful. When he's been in these counts, especially like to McKernan, we saw it. He just went right at the top of the zone, right in McKernan's wheelhouse.
5: And that one misses high, and a 3rd walk in this inning. 6 straight have reached to begin this ball game. Now Toler's going to go out there. He's going to have to have a chat with his pitcher. He said it's still early in this one, but could easily get out of hand real quickly if they can't find some outs.
6: This is what the Outlaws do. They stack runners. They stack quality at bats. And oftentimes when you look at those lopsided scoreboards with the Outlaws, it's really just one inning that you can look back to where this is where the game fell apart. And if you're the Pioneers, you can't let it happen this early.
5: As they talk on the mound, let you know tonight's broadcast brought to you by Wells Fargo. For more than 125 years, Wells Fargo Advisors have created wealth management and investment strategies aimed at achieving our clients' personal financial goals. 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Together, we'll go far. We'll bring in Grayson Matlock, who will hit from the right side here in this AB. He had two hits in that game on Tuesday, both of them coming in the second inning. Overall went 2-for-3 on the day.
6: Matlock hitting from the right side here.
5: So six have reached, four have scored. And we'll throw back to second. Close play over there, but Murillo back in safely.
6: I would be surprised to see the Outlaws be aggressive on the base pass here when their bats have been so working so well so far, and you have such a good arm back there in Roth.
5: First pitch to Matlock misses high for ball one.
6: The last thing you want to do is run into an out right here and try and possibly kill an inning that could really turn this game around already in the first.
5: First two pitches to Matlock miss high. Ferguson starting behind 2-0 to the Outlaws catcher. That one misses in the dirt, and a 3-0 count after that mound visit.
6: And we talked about before the game, we've seen what the top of this order can do, and they've already done it. It's really going to be the bomb of this order to be whether they put this game away early or not.
5: That one in the zone at the knees. Matlock thought it was ball four, but he has to stay in the box here now with a 3-1 count. That one's not close, and another walk. And the bases will be loaded here in the first inning.
6: If you're Seth Onstead, you have to keep the approach small. Just trying to find a way to pass the stick once again. That's your job here at the bottom of the order. We know he has the pop in his bat to break this game wide open, but that cannot be in your head right now. Your approach has to be simple. Find outfield grass. Find a pitch to elevate. Try and get that runner on third in.
5: First pitch into Onstead, and another pitch missing high. Again, that's kind of where he's been missing most of the game, is up above the zone.
6: Onstead will go after those pitches, however.
5: That one in there. Count evens at 1-1. Onstead tried to give a late time call, but Ferguson was already in his windup. That one line left center field. Freckleton over on it. Brings it in for the first out of the inning. Throw comes home. No advance. So ends up being a big out number one, keeping everybody where they're at.
6: Seems like Onstead might have just gotten that one off the end of the bat. Looked like a nice line drive off contact, but instead it doesn't travel that far.
5: That brings in Grady Manuel, and barring a double play, looks like Braden Basie will get his second AB of the inning. It's the first pitch, misses wide for ball one. Three hits and four walks in this first inning as that pitch misses low.
6: And if you're Ferguson, you have to get this out right here. You have to get two outs before facing that top of the order again, because they're going to be seeing you for a second time, and they're going to be ready to attack those mistakes.
5: The 2-0 delivery to Manuel misses high.
6: Got to imagine it's going to be picture day up there for Grady Manuel with the bases loaded and a 3-0 count. and four walks already on the inning for Ferguson.
5: Nowhere to put him, the 3-0. And that one misses high, and he walks in a run. And it looks like they will already make a change here as Ferguson can't get out of the first inning. Also looks like Carter Simmons is going to go play left, and Freckleton's going to come into the dugout.
6: Likely to switch gloves, I would assume.
5: So Ferguson gets one out, gives up three hits, five walks. Five runs have come in to score. There are three more out there that will be associated to him. So it looks like it'll be Paxton Markheim who will take the mound.
6: We saw one end in five innings the other day between these two, and it had actually a better start for the Pioneers than this one today. They were just stacking good innings after good innings, and the last thing you want if you're the Pioneers is to let this bleed into the second inning here.
5: It was Markheim who got the start in that game. Pioneers, or should say the Outlaws, hit him well. They got three runs in two innings off of Ferguson in that game as well. Eventually won it 15-0 in five innings. Already scored five in this first inning. They've sent nine to the plate, scored five. They've gotten one out. And they've got the top of the lineup up here with Braden Basie coming to the plate. He walked on four pitches to start this game. Freckleton will come in from left to play at short. Simmons goes to play left field. Now Basie comes to the plate for the second time here in this inning. And he's got three runners on for him with one out. First pitch taken low for ball one.
6: If you're Markheim, you just want to elicit some soft contact right here.
5: Not on the ground towards short. Freckleton's got it. He'll just go to first for an out. A run will score, but they get the second out of the inning.
6: Big second out at that.
5: Not quite hard enough to try to turn two. And with two outs, it will bring in Tegan Maloney. First pitch to him taken inside for ball one. And with a dangerous bat here and a base open, you got to be very careful how you pitch to him. That one is in there and count evens. Markheim working quickly. The 1-1 pitch is fouled out of play. So he's got Maloney at 1-2. See if he can get this big third out and try to keep the damage from growing even further. The 1-2 is taken outside. Doesn't get the swing and the count evens at 2-2.
6: Maloney's going to have really good plate discipline. We saw that in the first at-bat. He was able to battle back in that one and earn the walk.
5: Two misses high, and the count runs full. Again, there is a base open here. Runners at second and third and two outs. Payoff pitch is flown to the left side in foul territory. Fisher over there giving it a look. Is he able to glove it? He is not, as it drops out of his glove. And Maloney is given a second life here in this AB. Next payoff delivery. Misses wide for ball four. The sixth walk of the inning. But no damage done as long as you can get this guy at the plate here in Gideon Leslie.
6: Leslie, in his last at-bat, however, did hit that hard RBI single. Maloney was able to go first to third there as well. Gotta imagine Manuel will be able to score from second if he has the same result.
5: First pitch to Leslie, catches the outside corner. Starts in front of him 0-1. Leslie got RBI 19 on the season with his single earlier. 18 walks to 11 strikeouts for the shortstop. Fouls that one out of play, a little bit off stride, and he's behind 0-2. Bases loaded, two outs, six are in here in the first inning. The 0-2 pitch is missed wide with no swing.
6: If you're Markheim, you want to try and get some efficient outs here. You're going to need a lot of innings out of that arm today, especially with Ferguson only going a third of an inning.
5: The 1-2 called for strike three on the inside corner. Leslie goes down looking with three left in or left on base. But the Outlaws send 12 to the plate. They score six on three hits and six walks. They lead early in this one, 6-0. So we head to a short break here in KDB in the Front Range League Network.
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5: Pioneers come to bat for the first time in this ballgame. And as they get ready, and Alon Siprasad warms up to begin his start, I want to let you know tonight's broadcast brought to you by Monument Physical Therapy. 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Last time Siprasad faced these Pioneers, he went five innings of shutout baseball because that's all his team needed. So they run-ruled them 15-0. Gave up just three hits with one walk. Pioneers need to try to adjust to him here today, try to get some of those runs back.
6: Siprasad's going to have a little bit more velo than some of these arms in the Front Range League that we've seen. He's going to work that slider and that changeup as well. He's coming off a lot of rest here, so the arm's going to be fresh.
5: Brings in Rivers Freckleton to lead off this inning. Freckleton in last night's game had two ABs and singled and walked in that game. First one at the knees is called for strike one. One misses outside, count evens at 1-1.
6: Looks like it's Tegan Maloney warming up with his right hand over in the bullpen.
5: The 1-1 pitch is swung on and missed.
6: Gotta imagine that is just Outlaws messing around, but...
5: Well, we played shortstop on Tuesday. He was right-handed then. That one called for strike three. Seepersod getting the low part of the zone beginning of this one, and he's got the first out of the first inning here. Next, we'll bring in Paxton Markheim. First time he will hit today. Last night, reached once but went 0 for 3. So he reached on an error. First pitch to him, misses for ball one.
6: Gotta imagine that's just him throwing a bullpen over there.
5: That one is in there at the knees. Count evens at 1-1.
6: As he was not permitted to throw this summer, at least in game.
5: The 1-1's in the dirt. He said it's a little bit of a different adjustment for a guy like Seepersod on the mound, who's one of the harder throwers in this front range league compared to what they've seen over their last few games. Two ones taken inside, and Markheim's worked a 3-1 count.
6: And for Seepersod, this is the last thing you need here. You really want to try and limit those free passes, especially with the 6-run lead already here in the first inning.
5: The 3-1 is fouled out of play, and the count runs full to Markheim, playing shortstop today. He's now pitching for the Pioneers. Payoff pitch is fouled out of play as well. Markheim able to battle well here early in this ball game, entering 6-for-14 on the season in league play. The payoff pitch popped up right side. Should be playable for Manuel, and he's got it for out number two. Now it'll be Cole Roth trying to extend this first inning. Roth last night went 3-for-4 with 3 singles and a strikeout. Scored 2 runs, both of them he scored on wild pitches. First pitch swinging as he fouls that one off.
6: He had a very picturesque Pete Rose slide to home on one of those, though he slid a little bit early. He's not anticipating the dirt to be as dry as it was.
5: As long as he touched home plate. The 0-1's fouled out of play, and it's a quick 0-2 count here to Roth. Seepersod comes set and delivers the next 0-2 pitch. Roth able to foul off that off-speed pitch, just able to spoil it. Roth, the incoming freshman at Cal State Bakersfield out of Fresno, California. Four hits on the season, 2 extra base hits. The 0-2 fastball is taken just high.
6: I really like that take there from Roth. I really like that pitch from Seepersod.
5: The 1-2 given on the inside part of the plate. Saw it in that last inning, and Seepersod gets it here. And the Pioneers go down 1-2-3, and the Outlaws come back.

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4: Outlaws coming to bat for the second time in today's ball game. They lead 6-0 after putting up a 6 spot in that first frame. See what they do here against Markheim, second time through. Looked a little bit more weak against him. They got a ground out, a walk, and a strikeout looking. We'll see what they can do here in the his essentially second inning of work.
5: And if you're the Outlaws, you're trying to extend at-bats, try and get deep into counts, and trying to knock Markheim out of this game as quickly as you can. Try and get even deeper in that bullpen than you already are.
4: And with the quick defensive subs, let you know that it's Simmons in left, Solis in center, Dante Wade in right. Michael Fisher is playing over at third, Rivers Freckleton at short, Zamaripa at second with Harvey at first, Roth behind the plate. Markheim on the mound. He's had some good appearances. He's had that last appearance against his Outlaws team, struggled a little bit more. But again, as you said, just going to try to go out there, get some weak contact, get some quick innings, and hopefully just try to keep this game as close as possible.
5: If you're the Outlaws, you have to try and sit back. It's going to be a little bit slower than you're used to. You want to sit back, try and drive the ball as much as you can, try and attack mistakes. We've seen he's already prone to the free pass. And you don't want to get yourself into off-balance situations where you're rolling over a lot, popping up a lot in the infield. You want to try and get hard contact, sit back, especially on a slower pitcher.
4: Bringing Christian McKernan, who doubled his first time up, extending his hit streak to 6. As first pitch on the ground, up the middle, it's going to be a tough play for Freckleton. Throw, no throw, as he loses his glove. One of those soft plays that oh so tough to make no matter who you are, and Freckleton just not able to get there quickly enough.
5: Well, that's just the kind of day it's been for the Pioneers so far. Ball hasn't necessarily been bouncing their way so far.
4: And then it brings in Isaiah Murillo, who also had one of those that kind of just squeaked by the glove of Zamaripa earlier. First pitch strike to start the AB. Kernan, as I said, extended his hit streak to 6. He's now had 3 straight multi-hit games. See, as Murillo lifts that one into left field, Simmons over on it. He's got it for out number 1.
5: And that's a big first out. It wasn't until Seth Honestead in the 8-hole that you got that first out last inning. If you're trying to start putting up zeros here for Markheim, that's the way you're going to do it, is try and get efficient outs and try and keep these hitters as off balance as you can, as that one got in on the hands of Murillo.
4: And now brings in Kingston Lee. One of the 6 walks the Outlaws had in that first inning. That one's taken wide. The 1-0 is swung through and missed, and the count evens at 1-1. Seen the Pioneers put up runs in bunches. We've seen them do it against this Outlaws team before, but usually haven't really seen that against Seaperside so far this year against any team. That one catches the outside corner. It's a 1-2 count. And that's what makes every single run so valuable. The Outlaws, because the further you get away, the less likely this team will even have a chance, just with how well Seaperside has pitched this year.

0: was taken wide. It's a 2-2 count to the third baseman, Lee. McKernan leads off first after his leadoff single. That one swung on a miss, throw down to first, but McKernan back in time. Markham has his second strikeout of the game, and there are two outs.
1: And we saw the Outlaws kind of struggle with this in their rough stretch. You hope that it's not just that one inning like we saw the other day in the exhibition, where it was that one 10-run inning that was really the source of a lot of their runs, especially when they're being given the free pass or errors. You want to try and see them produce like they were at last inning.
0: Now it's Grayson Matlock kicking from the left side this time as the first pitch misses inside for ball one. And a throw over to first. Good throw, but McKernan back in time. And really, it's just kind of been a couple of rough outings for Supersod this year. 2 1/3 in his first outing where he gave up 4 runs. That one on the ground towards second. Zamaripas bobbles it, and there will be no play. And that's the last thing you can have if you're the Pioneers, a defensive mistake on what should have been out number three.
1: The Outlaws have been so good all year with two outs. You hope that this doesn't turn into another one of those innings where it's a crooked number, especially with two outs.
0: Supersod's had two really good performances this year. 6-inning shutout performance against the Wranglers where he struck out 7. And then his last time out, that 5-run scoreless game where he struck out 6. First pitch to Onnestad is popped up and out of play. See if the Pioneers can try to escape this inning with no damage done after that error by Zamaripa at second. The 0-1, that one launched into left field. Simmons barely has to move. That one is right at the left fielder for the second time today. He's hit it right at the left fielder for out number 3. The Outlaws get a couple of base runners, but no one scores as they still maintain that 6-0 lead as we head to the bottom of the second here on KNEB in the Front Range League Network.
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0: Pioneers come to bat for the second time in this ballgame here in the bottom of the second. We'll let you know tonight's broadcast brought to you by The Dugout. 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Pioneers went 1-2-3 in that first inning with a couple of strikeout looking. And now they got 4-5-6, and if there's a part of your lineup you want due up here in an inning, it is this part of the lineup.
1: So Lee's that front runner for the Front Range League MVP, and he's shown that he can cut into this league with just one swing. Ideally, you do want to see him with runners on base if you're the Pioneers. But Simmons has been a really good hitter for these Pioneers as well.
0: Solis and Simmons have kind of been the two stars of this team. They're batting back-to-back. And then you got Dante Wade in the three-hole, who entering this game 2-for-3 with a 6.67 on-base percentage. Solis will come to the plate after last night going 1-for-3. with a walk, knocked in three on the game.
1: He also had a home run robbed in that one.
0: First pitch on a line towards short. Not able to get it is Leslie. That is a leadoff base runner for the Pioneers, and that's exactly what you needed to see.
1: See Prasad trying to get that get me over off speed for a strike, and Solis was ready to attack it, hitting that on a line right at Leslie. Didn't give him much of a chance, however.
0: So the Pioneers can keep this cooking going with Carter Simmons at the plate. Simmons last night went a perfect 3-for-3 with an RBI. First pitch, that one's lined to right center field. That's going to get through for a base hit. Solis will head to third. And the Pioneers have runners on the corners with no one out. Simmons going to try to take second as the ball got above the cutoff man, but he will decide against it and head back to first.
1: Yeah, just hitters making adjustments here against Seaperside. You know he's going to be living in the zone, so they're attacking early. And that's really when you're going to be able to get Seaperside, is when he's trying to fill up that zone early in the count. It's when you get down in the count, like we saw last inning, is when you get into trouble and he's able to use the off-speed or nibble at the zone a little bit more.
0: Simmons was the one guy who really felt like he saw Seaperside well in that game, got a hit off him, would have had a second one, but he was thrown out after a ball got into right field. And now it is Dante Wade, and he's got runners in the corners with nobody out. First pitch at the bottom of the zone for strike one.
1: Like you said previously, Outlaws have already stranded five. You're hoping to give the Pioneers a little bit of taste of their own medicine here.
0: He swings through that one. Now a quick 0-2 count. And the young right fielder, Dante Wade. The 0-2, that hit him. Trying to get out of the way of it, hit that front elbow, just barely nicked it, and that's going to load the bases. And now right here, I mean, this is the spot where you have to put runs up on the board. You have the bases loaded with nobody out. This is whenever you need to push the gas pedal here on Seaperside.
1: And now the way you're going to do that is what the first two guys did, is you're attacking early, trying to attack pitches in the middle of the plate.
0: First pitch to Deshaun Harvey. Catches the inside corner for strike one. Home plate umpire today is giving that low part of the zone a lot here to Seaperside in this beginning of the game as Harvey swings through that one, and it's a quick 0-2 count to the young first baseman.
1: And a lot of times as a pitcher, you don't really want to hunt strikeouts, but here if you're Seaperside, you need a punch out here. You don't want this ball to get into play.
0: The 0-2 swung on and missed. Got him a chase at the changeup. Got that big strikeout, and that's a big out number one.
1: And I like this approach from Fisher hitting from the right side. He has a little less power from that right side, but he does have a better hit tool that we've seen so far.
0: First pitch swinging, goes off speed. Fisher clearly sitting fastball there. He was way out in front of it for strike one. Fisher last night was hit by two pitches, also singled from the right side, but ended up going 1-for-3. Huge spot here early for this bottom of the lineup. Usually you want them to set the top of the lineup, but right now you want them to try to bring in some runs. Solis and Simmons both singled. Wade was hit by a pitch. It loaded the bases. Big strikeout of Harvey. Get the first out of the inning, and he's got Fisher at 0-1. That one back up the middle, snagged by Seaperside, and it's going to be an easy double play over at first. And Seaperside working around some early traffic, able to escape the inning unharmed, and the Outlaws still lead 6-0 as we head to the top of the third here on Front Range League Network and on KNEB.
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0: Pioneers had the bases loaded with nobody out. They can't push across any runs, and they still trail 6-0 as we head to the third frame. And as Markheim warms up for his third inning of work, I'll let you know tonight's broadcast brought to you by Hurstead Monument Company, serving the Valley for over 100 years. Outlaws scored a lot of runs in that first inning, but Markheim has come in and really slowed them down.
1: If you're the Outlaws, we've seen them at times start to get back a little bit on their heels, get a little too comfortable in these games when they get an early lead. If you're head coach McCoy, you really want to start to see them stacking good ABs and try and put this one away early.
0: In that game against the Tribe, they went up early 11-0, scored 10 runs in that second inning, and then the pitcher that followed, the starting pitcher Reese Hodges, went 5 innings, allowed just one earned run against that Outlaws team. It's the 9-0 Grady Manuel to start off this inning, and the first pitch in there, 4-1. UJB here for both sides. You'd love to see Manuel get on base in front of Basie. To keep him off, as that one hit pretty well into center. Solis gets a bad read on it. It keeps carrying. It's over his head. Solis plays it, throws it into second, but Manuel is in safely with his third double of the season.
1: First extra base hit here in Nebraska for the summer. Both previous doubles coming in Fort Morgan.
0: Now there's a runner in scoring position for the leadoff hitter, Braden Basie. Got two ABs in that first inning. He walked. He also grounded out to short but drove in a run. His 23rd RBI in the season. Tying Tegan Maloney. Is that one on a line to center? Solis has got it. Manuel just misread it, and that's going to be an easy double play.
1: And when we say about getting lackadaisical, playing back on your heels, that's it right there. Getting a bad read on a ball hit on a line right at Solis. You just got to stay put there. You're a runner on second base. You don't have to run.
0: Yeah, that was a mistake play. And now there are two outs for Tegan Maloney. The first pitch misses wide for ball one. You said that's when the Outlaws really start to struggle. It's just mishaps like that on the base paths or in the field. So that one's fouled out of play. The count evens at 1-1.
1: And it's really basic stuff. It's not necessarily things that are fixable or like necessarily them, the other team beating you. It's really them beating themselves a lot of the time.
0: And that one at the knees for strike two. Maloney down 1-2. He was down 1-2 in his second AB of the first inning, but eventually drew a walk. So he lines that one left field, but it will hook out of play, and the count will remain 1-2. Only had two walks in that first inning, both of them coming with full counts.
1: And you got so much momentum from that double play, getting out of that inning, and you take it into this inning with the double, and then it just immediately gets killed with that double play.
0: Next 1-2. Just misses. Maybe a bit inside. The count evens at 2-2. And that one on the ground towards first. Playable by Harvey. He will take it himself to first. And after that leadoff double, the line out double play and the ground out in the frame. And the Outlaws go scoreless once again. They still lead 6-0 as we head to the bottom of the third here in KNDB, the Front Range League Network.
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0: Head to the third inning here, or bottom of the third here at Oregon Trail Park. Pioneers had the bases loaded in their last half inning. Looked like they were finally trying to get to Seepersod, but weren't able to push across a run. But they need to put that behind them and get something going here because they trail 6-0. If they want a chance, they need to try to get some of those runs back as early as possible.
1: If you want advice as a hitter, you want to take advice from those first two at-bats in that last inning, attacking Seepersod early and attacking those pitches over the heart of the plate. That's what Solis and Simmons were able to do, and they were able to hit that ball on the line and have success.
0: That's Ray Ray Zamaripa. Seepersod taking his time on the mound, and now time is called by Zamaripa. And you kind of said it. Against a guy like Zamaripa, first pitch off speed would be the probable attack here. Let's call the outside corner, 4-1. Zamaripa has been really good at the plate as far as patience goes. He's been earning a lot of walks recently. He's walked 12 times this summer. Takes that one low, count evens. He's only struck out 12 times as well. The 1-1 at the knees. It's a 1-2 count.
1: And Seepersod just living at the bottom of the zone. If he's going to get those borderline calls down there, you really want to live there.
0: And if the Pioneers at the plate, got to be able to adjust to them. The 1-2 on the ground towards short. Leslie misplays it. Just takes a bad hop, and the Pioneers for the second straight inning have their leadoff runner on base. Now it brings in Rivers Freckleton. He struck out looking his first time up, one of the three victims of the strikeout, first time through the lineup. We'll see what this team has second time through against Seepersod. First pitch swinging, that one's going to find the hole on the right side of the infield. Zamaripa is going to stay put at second, and for the second straight inning again, they have two leadoff singles. See if they can try to capitalize on it this time.
1: It seems like they've kind of cracked the code here. It's just swinging first pitch.
0: Three of the four singles have come on the first pitch. That one as well. And now it's Paxton Markheim. He popped out to second his first time up. Again, need to take advantage of these early hits. Try to put some pressure on this Outlaws team. And Seepersod will step off and reset. Already had more hits in this game than they did the last time against Seepersod as that first pitch swung on and missed. First pitch hunting there again, but that one just a bit above the zone.
1: That's what you're going to have to do when if you're Seepersod. You really want to try and get first pitch strikes if you're a pitcher, but if they start attacking that first pitch strike, you're going to have to mix it up a little bit.
0: That one misses outside, count evens at 1-1. Seepersod has a sign. He comes set. That one popped up right side, back behind the plate and out of play. So it's a 1-2 count here to Markheim with Roth, Solis, and Simmons awaiting after Markheim. You'd love to get this big first out of the inning. The 1-2 misses in the dirt. Markheim able to hold up on it. Good stop by Matlock to keep the runners where they're at. And the count evens at 2-2.
1: We saw Seepersod the last time he was in a strikeout situation, able to get that strikeout of Harvey. You'd really love to see a strikeout here of Markheim.
0: The 2-2 delivery. That one up the middle, just past the glove of Seepersod. The only play will be to first, which it is in time for out number one. But both runners will advance on the productive out by Markheim. With one away and with how they've been attacking that first pitch, like you said, this is probably a first pitch you don't want to hit the zone.
1: You saw that last one miss to Markheim. Especially to these next three hitters, they've been dangerous so far.
0: Especially to a young hitter like Cole Roth, maybe go high fastball or potentially try to drop one out of the zone. First pitch, he does exactly that, but Roth able to hold up on it. So it's a 1-0 count. Runners at second and third, Pioneers trying to crawl back from that 6-0 deficit. The 1-0 pitch, that line back in the middle, that's going to get through for a base hit. It will score one run. They're going to hold Freckleton at third. And the Pioneers will crack the scoreboard at 6-1 on the Wesco scoreboard.
1: And again, just those pitches getting a little bit too much to the plate there, becoming a little bit too predictable.
0: Both teams with five hits on the scoreboard, but the Outlaws with six runs. Difference being six walks on the side of the Pioneers, no walks on the side of Seepersod.
1: But if you're hoping to cut in that lead here, this is the guy you want up.
0: And Sean Harvey will go in courtesy run for Cole Roth, the catcher in tonight's ballgame. Now brings in a dangerous bat at Jacob Solis. And with one swing of the bat, he can make this game a lot more interesting. Him and Simmons, who waits on deck, both took first pitches for singles. First pitch swinging there. That's chopper. Could be two. Leslie toss a second for one. Throw to first. That one is in time. And for the second straight inning, the Outlaws able to get a double play to escape danger. The Pioneers do get a run, but they leave more on their plate. So they trail by five as we head to the fourth. You're KNDB in the Front Range League Network.
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0: Prasad's been using a little bit of magic to escape those last two frames. He's only given up one run. Pioneers, as I said, was been leaving some meat on the bone in those last two innings. And as Markheim continues to warm up for his third full inning of work, I'll let you know tonight's broadcast brought to you by Castle & Cook. 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See Prasad again. It's been hit quite a bit, but he's looked impressive in those tough spots.
1: Just being able to elicit that soft contact, that jam shot right back at him. He's able to catch it, throw over to first base. Then that ground ball double play from Solis in a dangerous bat. He took the same approach to See Prasad as he should, as he had success with it last time. But See Prasad able to make the adjustment, get the ground ball, and get out of the inning.
0: Markheim out there. He's worked 3 2/3. He surrendered a walk and two hits, but hasn't allowed a run to score off of him. See if he can try to keep that rhythm going here as he'll face Gideon Leslie. Leslie, who struck out looking his first time against Markheim. First one popped up right side. Zamarripa out on it. In on it is Wade, and Wade will bring it in for out number one. So doing exactly what he needs to do, getting first pitch weak contact, and gets the out there.
1: You want those efficient outs. You want those one pitch outs. You want that soft contact. That's how you're going to start eating these innings that you really need to for Eric Toler here.
0: And that brings in McKernan, who has one of the two hits against Markheim. It was a soft infield single. As the first pitch misses inside for ball one. Markheim just trying to keep that five-run deficit where it's at. The Pioneers have gotten one. So that one lined into right center field. Wade and Solis converging, but it will tail towards Wade, and he will be called on to make the first two outs of the inning.
1: A quick first two outs at that. And like we said, the Outlaws just getting a little back on their heels right now.
0: As you were saying, just three pitches to get two outs, and now he faces Isaiah Murillo. Single and a flyout in this game. Trying to extend what would be a very quick fourth frame. First pitch misses in the dirt for ball one.
1: A little surprised Markheim didn't try and attack the zone there. Almost an automatic take for Murillo.
0: That one misses wide. It's a 2-0 count. To the Gearing native, who on the season a 443 on base percentage with 17 walks. He's only struck out 13 times. Takes that one inside, and it's a quick 3-0 count trying to extend this fourth inning.
1: If you're Markheim, you want to try and keep doing what you're doing, living in the zone, eliciting that soft contact. The speed difference is messing with these Outlaws right now.
0: Murillo taking all the way as that one finds the zone. And now here's the 3-1 pitch. That one back up the middle. Solis will come in on it, but it will not hang up long enough. So the Outlaws get a two-out hit to extend the inning to Kingston Lee. They've had one hit in each of the three innings against Markheim here.
1: If you're Kingston Lee, you just want to try and find a way to extend this inning. If you're Murillo, you want to be smart over there. Don't want to run into an out like you did last inning.
0: Throw to first gets away from Harvey, but not far enough for Murillo to try to advance. Lee is one time against Markheim in this game, struck out swinging. He did walk his first time up. First pitch swinging there, throw back on Murillo, but a bit of a high throw. There won't be a tag. Seen Roth do that a few times, just trying to keep those Outlaws honest on their secondaries. The 0-1 pitch is taken high, and the count evens. Lee with four doubles this season, 13 RBIs. A throw over to first. Count even at 1-1. Markheim set on the mound. That one, fly ball right field. It's in foul territory, but could be playable for Harvey. But it will land foul for strike number two.
1: Murillo has shown off his speed so far. 5 stolen bases on the summer. Don't want to run into that third out, however.
0: Lee back in the right-handed batter's box with a 1-2 count. Markheim delivers wide. So after those first two quick outs, a couple of long ABs for Markheim on the mound. The 2-2 misses wide. Another great play by Roth behind the plate. And the count runs full. And Amarillo will get a head start on this next pitch.
1: And if you're Kingston Lee here, you've already proved it, but you want to try and be a tough out here for Markheim. You don't want it to be easy here.
0: The payoff pitch misses low. So that puts runners at first and second, still with two outs. The Outlaws once again trying to make one of these two-out rallies happen here in the top of the fourth. Trying to add to that 6-1 lead. Brings in Grayson Matlock, who walked his first time up, reached his last time on an error by Zamarripa at second.
1: And you talk about the Pioneers leaving something to be desired. Outlaws have been the same way. 5 runners already left on base so far.
0: First pitch misses inside. That's an early 1-0 count. Matlock hitting from the left side in this AB. That one online towards Harvey, and it's right at him as he makes the snagging catch for out number 3. The Outlaws strand 2 more. They've stranded 7 so far in 4 innings, but doesn't matter as of now because they still lead 6-1 as we head to the bottom of the fourth here on KNEB in the Front Range League Network.
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0: Pioneers come to bat here in the bottom of the fourth inning. The Outlaws scored 6 runs in that first inning, but since then they've been muted by Paxton Markheim.
1: And leaving something to be desired as well. With Markheim out there, they've left 4 runners on base in just 3 full innings of work from him, as well as the 3 they left on base back in the first inning, although they were able to score 6 runs in that inning.
0: The Pioneers at the plate have had 5 hits over the last 2 innings, but have only put across 1 run. They've had some opportunities, had the bases loaded in the second with nobody out, no one scored, then had runners on the corners, and even with a hit from Cole Roth that scored 1, so at least grounds into that double play, no more runs score. But again, it's good to see them. They at least seem to have figured out something on Seeprasad here. Second time they've seen him over the last week or so. And now it's Carter Simmons, who in three ABs against Seeprasad has put the ball in the outfield all three times.
1: Simmons had that approach of attacking early. We've seen that have success, although we've also seen that not turn out in their favor, as that double play from Solis was the final out of the inning.
0: First pitch swinging towards the shortstop, Leslie. Throw to first in the dirt, but it is dug out by McKernan for a quick out number one.
1: And we've seen those picks be tough on these front range league first basemen, especially on this infield, and he's able to make a big scoop there for big out number one.
0: Now it's Dante Wade. He was hit by a pitch his first time up. Continues his on-base ways. He's now reached four times in six plate appearances. Actually, five times in seven plate appearances. So that first pitch misses inside for ball one. He's earned two walks. He's been hit twice. And he has a single as well. The 1-0 misses low, and that's a quick 2-0 count to Wade. See what this bottom of the lineup can do against Seeprasad this time. He swings through that one. Count moves to 2-1. Takes that one low, giving that one, and the count evens at 2-2. So another two-strike count here for Seeprasad. See what he has against Wade this time. That one in the dirt, count runs full. Could it be here from Wade? He's had a lot of those this year. Obviously, he hasn't played a ton of front-range baseball. Payoff pitch, that one on a line over the shortstop of Leslie. And the sixth hit from the Pioneers over their last three innings. They have a one-out base runner over at first.
1: And again, that pitch just getting too much to the plate. I understand that Seeprasad is trying to attack there with the full count, not wanting to elicit the walk. But that pitch just got too much of the zone, and Wade did not miss it.
0: Now it brings in Deshaun Harvey. He went down swinging his first time up with the bases loaded. Wade with a big lead, he takes off. Pitch called strike one, throw down is not in time. Gets away, but not far enough away for Wade to advance. Looks like he might have slid into the base a little bit wrong as he is limping over there at second.
1: This is the last thing you need. Fitzpatrick went down yesterday with an injury. This Pioneers roster is just getting beat up.
0: Able to walk around on it. Looks like it's nothing serious. It's good to see him stay in the game with that stolen base, his second of the year. And now Deshaun Harvey will step back into the left-handed batter's box with an 0-1 count. Seeprasad comes set. The 0-1 pitch is fouled back into the glove of Matlock, and Harvey behind it, another 0-2 count. So I'll dial in a changeup below the zone to get him swinging the first time. Seeprasad has his sign. He comes set. The 0-2 pitch. Goes fastball above the zone, and Harvey can't hold up on it. He goes down swinging for the second time. Fourth strikeout for Seeprasad, and there are two away for Michael Fisher. See if the Pioneers can try to give the Outlaws some of their own medicine with a two-out rally. Fisher was one of the two double plays. He lined it back to the pitcher's first time. Wade takes off. That's a slow roller to short. Could be trouble. Lee tries to play it. He can't. Wade trying to take home. Throw to the plate. It is in time. And the Pioneers trying to steal a run, get thrown out at the plate with a strong throw from Gideon Leslie. And the Pioneers are scoreless once again here in the fourth inning. Outlaws still lead 6-1 here on the K&B in the Front Range League Network.
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0: Through four here at Oregon Trail Park, and as Markheim warms up for another inning of work, I want to let you know tonight's broadcast brought to you by Floyd's Truck Center, your commercial farm and feed truck center, representing Freightliner, Western Star and Harsh, 322 South Beltline Highway, East in Scottsbluff. Also brought to you by Ryan's Welding, selling PJ Texas trailers in a wide variety of sizes, as well as offering a full-service welding shop. So once again, the Pioneers put pressure on Seepersod, but him and the Outlaws defense come through with a big throw from Gideon Leslie to make sure that Wade doesn't score from second on that infield single.
1: And I really like the send there. Wade has a lot of speed, and Leslie needed to be almost perfect to make sure to get that out at the plate. Wade had third base stolen, so he really just needs to move up another 90 feet to score there.
0: Now the Outlaws still trying to find a way to score on Markheim, as it's Seth Onestad, first pitch to him, misses inside for ball one.
1: And we talk about these Outlaws having success today. It's this bottom half of the order. You really want to see them set the table for the top.
0: That one misses wide, and it's a 2-0 count. Seeing the Outlaws put some pressure on them. They stranded four over three full innings against Markheim. Stranded the bases loaded against him back in the first inning. So that pitch misses wide, and it's a quick 3-0 count. Last couple of innings, Markheim been a little bit more erratic as far as control goes. 3-0 swinging in the air to right. Wade slips a little bit, but it will hang up with plenty of time for him to bring it in for out number one. Do you like the 3-0 green light on a guy on the mound who's been accurate for most of the game?
1: I think at the bottom of the order, I don't know if I would necessarily give the green light there. But again, I'm not down the dugout. I'm up here in the booth.
0: That's Grady Manuel. First pitch to him misses wide for ball one. Manuel hit a ball to dead center for a leadoff double in the third inning, but was caught on a lineout on the very next pitch. That one catches the bottom of the zone, count evens at 1-1. The 1-1 misses inside. It's a 2-1 count. Markheim now four full innings of work. Hasn't allowed a run. Struck out two. He's allowed two walks, and he's surrendered three hits. That one popped up behind the plate. Roth seems to have it, and he does, four out number two.
1: Not seeing great swings when these Outlaws can get up in counts, especially here at the bottom of the order. That one just popped up right in front of him. or behind him, I guess, in the form of Manuel, and then Onnestad just not getting great bat on that 3-0 count.
0: Well, that brings in Braden Basie, stole his 30th bag of the season earlier in the game after a leadoff walk against Markheim. He's 0-2 as the first pitch called for strike one. So last time up did hit it well, but right to the center fielder Solis. Fouls that one off, and Basie quickly behind 0-2. And a lot of zeros up on the West Coast scoreboard, but a big six in that first inning stands the difference. The 0-2 pitch hit well to left. In on it is Simmons, but a late read, and it will be a two-out single to extend the inning to Tegan Maloney.
1: And we've seen them try and put these two-out rallies together. You'd like to see them come through on one of them. You don't want to leave more runners left on base.
0: Brings in Maloney. A couple of walks and a ground up to third in this game for him. First pitch misses wide for ball one. Talked about this at the beginning of the game, but entering this ball game, since July 11th, Maloney 10-for-16 with six walks during that time. Quick check on Basie. Had four multi-hit games, the slash line being 625, 739, 1225. So that one's fouled out of play, and the count evens at 1-1. It's good for an OPS of just south of 2,000. Another check on Basie. Still nothing doing.
1: Pretend I don't know about baseball statistics and OPS. Is that any good?
0: I don't think you know anything about baseball. A big number like that's always good. That pitch called a strike, throw down. Gets past Freckleton. Basie going to head for third. I think they're going to call interference either way, as it looks like Freckleton had his arm stuck on Basie. Wasn't going to be a play anyways. Basie has another stolen base as Maloney down 1-2. Basie now leads off third. The 1-2 pitch misses high. Count evens at 2-2. That one's fouled out of play. Count still 2-2. So Maloney, who has drawn two walks in this game. Takes that one low and away, and it is ball three, although scoreboard said 3-2. So Maloney thought it was ball four, but instead the count is just full. And you got a couple bases open. It's a very dangerous bat in the batter's box. Not that it gets extremely easier by any means behind him. You don't want to just leave something over the heart of the plate. Payoff pitch. That one does miss inside base. Or Maloney, rather, has three walks on the game. And that will put runners on the corners with two outs for Gideon Leslie. He started the scoring with an RBI single back in the first. Since then, a strikeout looking and a flyout to right. Markheim trying to strand two more base runners to keep that five-run deficit where it's at. First pitch chopper towards third, but it will bounce over McCoy at third in foul territory for strike one.
1: Be interesting to see how they do this with base running. You often see the Outlaws try and take away that force out. Haven't seen them really try it with Roth yet.
0: That one in there on the inside part of the plate. It's a quick 0-2 count. Maloney does have six stolen bags on the year, and he has not been thrown out. Tries to take second. That pitch misses low. Throw goes down. He is out at second base, and Basie will not score. And the Pioneer is able to maintain that deficit at 5 as we head to the bottom of the 5th here on KNEB in the Front Range League Network.
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0: Pioneers come to bat here in the bottom of the fifth inning. It is 9-1-2, the same part of the lineup that got that one run in the third. We'll see if they can try to do the same here with Zamarripa at the plate, who singled his first time up.
1: And you're just trying to replicate what you did last time, trying to make those adjustments. We've seen Seepersod make those adjustments this second time through the order here. He's able to get, especially those big bats, a little bit more off balance, get those ground balls, especially from Solis and Simmons.
0: There has been a lot of early attacking by this Pioneers team. Seven hits in this ball game, which matches the mark by the Outlaws. Four of those hits have come in on first pitch swings. At the same time, Seepersod has not allowed an extra base hit for a team like the Pioneers that have hit a ton of extra base hits, especially during this 9-game stretch.
1: And what the big thing has been outside of those two line drive singles back in the second is those just keeping them off balance enough to really get that launch and that barrel under the ball.
0: Zamarripa steps in 1-for-1 here against Seepersod. First pitch swinging at that one popped up behind the plate. Matlock seems to have a read on it, and he does have it for out number one. So now back to the top of the lineup in the form of Rivers Freckleton. He singled his last time up, struck out looking his first time. One of those first pitch singles.
1: It's been the game of runners left on base here so far for both teams.
0: First pitch misses low out of the zone for ball one. Also, double plays being a huge thing for the Outlaws. They've turned two of them. Both have ended innings before any more damage could be done. One doesn't quite catch the inside corner. Seepersod behind 2-0. Just the second time this game that he can say that. That one does catch the outside corner. Hasn't had a 3-0 count yet this game. As we've been saying, he's been all around the zone the entire game. Even those first two misses didn't miss by a ton. 2-1, hit well into left. It is hooking into foul territory. Murillo is giving it a look, but it will land in the bullpen for strike number two. Freckleton now with two strikes in this 2-2 count. Seepersod delivers. That one is swung on and missed. Got him off stride. Fifth strikeout for Seepersod, and there are two quick outs in the inning.
1: This is really what Seepersod needed. He kind of needed a little bit of a quick inning. The second and the third went a little bit longer than he probably would have liked. Just faced four batters in that last inning. But two quick outs here.
0: Now Paxton Markheim searching for his first hit of the game. Called for strike one. See if they can try to extend this inning. The four guys behind Markheim all have one hit in this game. The 0-1, that one's back up the middle. That one's going to get past the diving manual for a two-out base hit, and they do extend the inning to bring in Cole Roth. Roth struck out looking his first time up, but made the adjustments. Second pitch he saw, he was able to line back up the middle for an RBI hit. So now Freckleton will courtesy run for Markheim. We've seen the speed of Freckleton all season. 8 stolen bags on the air, and with 2 outs, to see if they want to try to be aggressive here.
1: We saw them run into that final out that last inning. I didn't hate the send by any means, sending Wade home on that soft ground ball in the infield.
0: Seversaw toes the rubber. He comes set. First pitch swinging. Chopper towards short. Leslie's got it. Long throw to first is in time. Pioneers do get a two-out hit, but do nothing with it. And they will go down scoreless once again here in the bottom of the fifth inning.

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5: Paxton Markheim out there for another inning of work, and why not? He's been excellent. They haven't really figured him out, although after those last two innings, he got two quick outs, and they put a couple of runners on, just weren't able to push across any runs. They've now stranded eight runners on base this game. We say it a lot, when you're stranding that many runners on base, it can really hurt you later in the game. Fortunately for them, they're up 6-1, but you know, it's one of those things that when you look back on this one, if the Pioneers are able to scratch across a few more runs and make this game interesting, you're really going to start thinking about it.
6: And another thing is that you had a chance to go home early. You put up six runs in that first inning. You're thinking, okay, we're going to be out of here in seven. Instead, you still need to score five more runs in the next two innings if you want to go home early and still hold the Pioneers to nothing.
5: The Pioneers on the other side have had opportunities as well. They've grounded into two double plays, and they've stranded five of their own. So both these teams, you're going to look back on this, no matter which team you are, even if you won, you're going to look back at this and be like, we had opportunities to either blow this one more open if the Outlaws or to come back in this one if the Pioneers. Either way, you're going to go home a little bit frustrated, but one of these teams is going to hurt a little bit less because you'll have come home with a win.
6: If you're McCoy, a win does clinch a playoff berth, but you want to be fresh for those playoffs. So if you're able to finish this off in seven, you possibly could just have Seepersod finish it off. Instead, you're likely going to have to go to that bullpen at some point.
5: It brings in Gideon Leslie, who was at the plate when Maloney was caught trying to steal second. It's the third runner out of six that have tried to steal on Roth that have been caught stealing in league play.
6: If you're wondering why he's going to be heading to a D1 college next year, that is why.
5: First pitch to Leslie, misses below the zone for ball one. That, and very rarely does he let balls get by him with runners on base. That one catches the corner, count evens at 1-1.
6: I do find it a little bit interesting. He is normally up in a squat instead of down on one knee with runners on base. You don't necessarily see that as much anymore at the catching position.
5: That one lifted to center, and a diving catch from Jacob Solis takes a hit away from Gideon Leslie. Solis makes a great defensive play on a ball that looked like it was going to drop. Instead, it is out number one here in the top of the sixth. Brings in Christian McKernan, a double, a single, float to right back in the fourth inning. It was his last at-bat. First pitch at the knees for strike one. That hit back in the second against Markheim was an infield single that just went past his glove. That one misses outside, count evens. The 1-1 delivery, lifted right side into foul territory. Harvey moving over on it, and he's got it for out number two. So third straight inning, the Pioneers and Markheim have two quick outs. They've not been able to finish a 1-2-3 inning in those two innings, as both of those innings ended up with two runners on. Next up to the Isaiah Morello, who actually singled back in the fourth to extend an inning. 2-for-3 on the day with an RBI is the first pitch.

0: Just the corner for strike one. The 0-1 delivery. That one catches the outside corner. Morillo's quickly behind 0-2.
1: You know, I'll try and see him put up a quality at-bat here, a team at-bat, trying to extend this inning, trying to be selfless, pass the stick to the next guy.
0: The 0-2, that one's taken high.
1: Being smart in the box. We've seen that from Morillo. He's got a plus 400 on base percentage. You don't do that by being undisciplined at the plate.
0: The 1-2 pitch, soft roller, too short. Freckleton charges, throw to first is wide. He's not going to be in time anyways. Now Morillo trying to get to second, throw over, and that gets passed, but Simmons backing him up. So another infield single off the bat of an outlaw extends this inning.
1: Infield single, E6 on the throw. That makes Morillo... three hits on the night for him.
0: And now it extends the inning to Kingston Lee. First pitch to him misses wide for ball one. He walked his last time up. The Owls have had at least one hit in every inning. Throw back to second is in the center field. Morillo trying to take third, so Lee can't grab it, and a runner will be at third base for the second straight inning.
1: It almost looks like Morillo baited him a little bit there.
0: So compounding mistakes, and instead of a two-out base runner being at first, a two-out base runner is at third. That one on the ground towards short. Freckleton has it. Throw to first. That one is in time. And they will strand another base runner in scoring position as the Outlaws have gone five straight innings of scoreless baseball. And Paxton Markheim has been working a gym out of the bullpen. Well, that's at the bottom of the sixth. Pioneers trailing by five here on KNEB in the Front Range League Network.
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0: 4-5-6, do it for the Pioneers here in the sixth innings. They need to try to get some runs back. They still trail by five in this ball game. It was 6 runs scored by the Outlaws back in the first inning, and since then they've been held scoreless, but the Pioneers, even with opportunities, have only scored 1 run in this ball game. And as Seaprasad finishes his warm-ups, let you know tonight's broadcast brought to you by Viero Wireless, Hometown Roots, Global Reach, Viero Wireless, Scottsbluff. 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They have been servicing the Western Nebraska Panhandle since 1933.
1: Looks like it's going to be Carter Reisig out of the bullpen today for Zach McCoy. We've seen some of these bulk starter guys start to move to the bullpen after eating a lot of innings for these Outlaws throughout this summer.
0: And Seaprasad's going to be out there. Pioneers have had 8 hits, all coming in the last 4 innings, but only 1 run has come across. He's done a good job at stranding runners. He's done a good job at working double plays. But this is a part of the lineup that was able to get to him back in the second. Solis and Simmons both with singles. Wade singled in the fourth inning. Solis wants to make up for that double play he grounded into back in the third as well.
1: Wouldn't be surprised to see Solis trying to attack that first pitch here. He's just seen two so far today.
0: First pitch misses from Seepersod. That one looks fairly intentional as well.
1: One of the more dangerous, if not the most dangerous hitter in the Front Range League this season.
0: The 1-0, that one on line. That's in the right field for a base hit. Solis charging down first to make sure he doesn't get thrown out at first, like the guy who's coming to the plate in Carter Simmons against Seepersod last time these foes faced. Now it brings in Simmons, who singled after Solis back in the second, trying to do the same here. Another guy who's only seen two pitches in this game.
6: Next up is the hitter, Carter Simmons.
0: Simmons began the game as a DH. He entered to play left field after Caden Ferguson left. First pitch swinging, and that one's hit well dead center, but just a little bit under it, as Onnestad will have enough time to bring it in for out number one.
1: Don't think the wind's blowing out today.
0: That flag is about as dead as it can get. So with one out, it brings in Dante Wade, who's reached twice. He was hit by a pitch his first time up. Full count single back in the fourth inning. Pioneers can try to rally here a little bit, just try to get some of those runs back. You don't want Rizek to enter this game with a five-run lead. Check over on Solis. He's back with plenty of time.
1: Seen Rizek have success against these Pioneers this year. He's also seen him struggle at times, however.
0: First pitch swinging for Wade as it's popped up into foul territory. McKernan moving over on it, but it will land in out of play for strike one.
1: Rizek does have the fortune of having extended time off recently.
0: Some would say that even sometimes that isn't fortune because you're rusty a little bit.
1: I had the opportunity to catch his flat ground bullpen the other day. Seemed like he was working that fastball pretty well.
0: Another check of Solis.
1: He's going to be the same pitch mix as Seepersod, fastball, slider, changeup.
0: Solis takes off. Pitch misses low. Throw down. It's just a bit wide. He gets into the outfield. Solis going to try to take third, and he will with no throw. And now a second run for the Pioneers, stand just 90 feet away with less than two outs. Counts even at 1-1. So that's the first error for the Outlaws in this game. Defense had been looking really good up until that point. Now if you're Wade, you got to find a way to get that run in somehow, some way. The 1-1 pitch. Didn't mean to go. He did. Doesn't matter. It's in the zone either way, and it's a 1-2 count. Seepersod sets and delivers. Misses low. Works the count to 2-2. It was a full count single his last time up. One misses low. Great stop by Matlock, but the count runs full. Do have a couple of bases open. You have the guy on deck, the only guy in the Pioneers lineup without a hit in this game. The payoff pitch. Swung on and missed. Made a late decision and couldn't catch up to the pitch. He got six strikeouts in the game. Does Seepersod. And that will bring in Deshaun Harvey trying to turn around his fortunes. He's 0-2 with two strikeouts.
1: On six pitches, nonetheless.
0: It's had him guessing all night. First pitch to Harvey. Fouls that one out of play for strike one. Trying to work an immaculate inning of strikeouts against Harvey today. The 0-1 pitch is fouled directly back, and Harvey in another 0-2 count. Struck him out once on a changeup below the zone. Got him swinging at a fastball above the zone last time. The 0-2 pitch takes that one above the zone. So Lee stands at third. He singled to begin the inning. Stole a bag. Got to third on an error. The 1-2 swung on a miss. Gets away from Matlock. And there will not be a throw, and the Pioneers will get a gift on the wild pitch as Solis will score.
1: They had out number three right there. Unfortunately, Matlock just cannot keep that one in front.
0: Now 6-2 on the West Coast scoreboard. Pioneers still trail by four. We'll see if they can try to extend this sixth inning after that wild pitch. Strikeout of Deshaun Harvey allows him to reach first and allows Solis to get home. First pitch swinging out in front of the off-speed for strike one. Fisher had that infield single back in the fourth inning, although it did lead to Dante Wade eventually being thrown out at the plate. That one on the ground towards short. Lee tries to cut it off, but a bad bounce, and everybody is safe. Be ruled as an infield single by Michael Fisher. We've seen that lip give a few bad bounces this year, and that one is just unlucky for the Outlaws.
1: And who knows, maybe Zamarripa powers into one here and makes it a one-run game here in the nine hole.
0: Saw Zamarripa last night put a charge into one. Hit it pretty far into left. At this point, you know, obviously the bottom of the lineup, their job is to try to keep the pass the torch. First pitch takes that one for strike one.
1: Seepersod is already up to seven strikeouts on the day. That seventh strikeout, however, did get by Matlock, which is Harvey on second base.
0: The 0-1 front door breaker. Now Zamarripa down to an 0-2 count. The single back in the third was with two strikes. Two runners on, two outs. There is one in this inning.
1: Gotta imagine this is going to be Alon's possibly last hitter.
0: That one misses inside. Super saw it after Zamarripa called time. He didn't move. He just stayed on the rubber. Just waiting for him. Zamarripa calls time again. Looks like there was something that he wanted to be stopped. Not sure what. Either way, the count still stands at 1-2. Harvey leads off second, Fisher off first. The 1-2 misses high, and that moves to 2-2. This is what we've seen from Zamarripa a lot in this month of July. It's long at-bats. It's drawing these at-bats, earning walks, willing to get hit by a pitch. Now the 2-2. That one misses low, and now a full count. Had him at 0-2. It's Tiff full. Both runners will get a head start on this next pitch. Top of the lineup is looming. Payoff pitch. That one hit well into center. Should stay up long enough for Marilla to get to it, though. And it is. Pioneers strand two more. They do get a run thanks to a wild pitch with Deshaun Harvey up. But they strand two more base runners. Now seven on the day they've stranded. And they trail 6-2 as we head to the final three innings of this ballgame here on KNB in the Front Range League Network.
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0: Paxton Markheim back out there for another inning of work, and I mean, at this point, why not? He's been able to hold them scoreless in this game that felt like it was going to get out of hand early, but he has gone five straight innings out of the bullpen of scoreless baseball. He's 5 2/3 overall in this game. The Outlaws at the plate have had it exactly one hit in each of the last five innings, but they have not been able to push across a run as they have stranded nine base runners in this ballgame.
1: And we've been saying a lot, it's this bottom of the order that is going to need to produce for you here. In Matlock, Onestad, Emmanuel. We saw Emmanuel get into one, hit a double out into center field, but then he makes the base running mistake and kills that entire inning.
0: So it's 7-8-9, first with Grayson Matlock hitting from the left side here. So the first pitch misses low for ball one. Against Markheim, this bottom part of the lineup is 1 for 6. That only hit coming from Grady Manuel. The 1-0 on the ground towards second. Zamaripa's got it in the throw to first. Bit low, but Harvey able to dig it out for out number one.
1: Looks like Matlock got down that line a little bit quicker than Zamaripa was expecting. Had to rush the throw a little bit. Does not matter, however.
0: Now it brings in Seth Onestad, the only outlaw not to reach in this game. He hit the ball well a couple of times, though. Two flats to left, one to right. Markheim's first pitch misses high and tight, forcing Onestad to duck back out of that one. It's now six overall innings for Markheim out of the bullpen.
1: Six needed innings at that.
0: Onestad off stride and can't make contact with that off-speed count, evens at 1-1. The 1-1 pitch. Ripped down the left field line, but way foul. So Onestad behind 1-2. Markheim comes set. Looking for a big second out here in this inning. That one hit well into left, but it's going to hook foul. A little bit out in front of these last two pitches is Onestad. Markheim comes set, delivers the 1-2 pitch, misses wide. So the count evens at 2-2. Two called for strike three at the bottom of the zone. Third strikeout for Markheim. That is 0-2. There's two outs. Now it is Grady Manuel trying to turn the tables on this lineup. He's reached twice, a double and a walk, and he popped out back to the catcher in his last AB. First one taken wide for ball one.
1: You got to try and find a way to extend this inning. We've seen them run dry on a lot of these, especially on those first two outs. He's done that so well today in Markheim.
0: That one misses as well, and it's a 2-0 count.
1: Although they've yet to go 1-2-3 yet, even though he's gotten the first two so quickly almost every inning.
0: That one misses inside, so a 3-0 count. last four innings, Markheim has gotten the first two batters out. And each time, the Outlaws have extended the inning. And they do it again here with a four-pitch walk of Grady Manuel. And it sets the table for Braden Basie with two outs to try to keep the inning alive. Basie with a walk, a single, he's stolen two bags. So lined into that double play back in the third. That first pitch is taken wide for ball one. It's now five straight pitches that have missed from Markheim. And that one, they're going to say it hit Basie. It's number 21 on the season.
1: What's 9 plus 10?
0: I'm not going to answer that question, as that puts runners at first and second with two outs. And once again, for the third time in four innings, they have gotten two out base runners. This time in front of Tegan Maloney. Still doesn't have a hit in this game, but he's reached three times on three walks. Was caught stealing two in the fifth inning. One is in there at the knees for strike one.
1: Maloney's been very disciplined at the plate today, just unfortunately got caught stealing that last time out. Gone to a full count, eat every single at bat.
0: That one at the knees as well.
1: Other than that, ground out.
0: So quickly Maloney behind 0-2. Each time he got to that full count walk, he was at 1-2, just earned his way into a walk. Call just outside the zone, and it's a 1-2 count. It's Maloney's fourth. Actually, Maloney's been in a 1-2 count every single AB this game. That one misses low, and it's a 2-2 count. You can also say the same here. He's been in a 2-2 count every single at-bat of the game. Two misses inside. The count runs full. So from 0-2 to 3-2, runners will get a head start.
1: 1-2 to 3-2 for the fourth time today.
0: Payoff pitch. Just missed outside on that one as well. Nibbling but not getting the call. And the bases are loaded for Gideon Leslie.
1: You got to execute here. You've had so many opportunities to put this game away, get it out of reach. You have one of your best arms down there in the bullpen that's working on long rest. He's hopefully going to have that velo back up after a lot of long games from Reisig. You're hoping his velo is going to be up there, especially in a shorter appearance. Got to be able to put this one out of reach here.
0: First one misses high. Two walks and a hit batter in this inning. Leslie is 1 for 4 with an RBI single. A couple of flyouts, including one that was a great diving catch from Solis last time up. And now another 2-0 count. Again, Markheim's just gone so long in this game. Gotta imagine at this point, it's just fatigue. 2-0 is fouled out of play.
1: Gotta imagine a mistake might be coming here to the heart of this order. You just hope that it's not too harmful. If you're Leslie, you gotta be ready for it.
0: The 2-1, chopper towards short. Gonna be a tough play. Gets passed for one run to score. A second run will score as the play will not be made at home. And the Outlaws finally find a way to score against Markheim with a 2-RBI single from Gideon Leslie.
1: And there was the mistake right there, a pitch over the heart of the plate. Leslie didn't necessarily get great stick on it, but does not matter. It's able to get through that six hole and score two runs.
0: And it looks like that will do it for Markheim. Total was trying to let him stick around as long as possible here in this one. Looks like it will be Ray Ray Zamarripa to follow him. So Markheim goes 6 1/3 of, I mean, like you said, a lot of crucial innings. Up until this inning, hadn't allowed a single run. Two runs came in to score. On 6 hits, he scattered hits. One hit across each inning he pitched. So unfortunately, in this inning, three free passes kind of were the difference.
1: The Outlaws finally able to cash in. When you put yourself in harm's way as much as the Pioneers have today, you expect to get bit by that snake eventually. That snake today is Gideon Leslie. That's his second RBI single of the night. He's got 3 on the night. He cracks 20 RBIs on the year. Able to climb up to 21.
0: 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First one to face Zamarripa in this one is going to be Christian McKernan. He will stand in 2 for 4, a double, an infield single, and then a fly out to right and a pop out to first base. Zamarripa this season has been fairly effective as a not your traditional pitcher. He's been able to go out there and eat innings. Had a great game going in Brush the other Tuesday where he went 3 innings, allowed just 1 run before he went 3 batters in the final inning and couldn't record an out. So that first pitch is fouled to the right side for strike one.
1: Just right in on the hands of McKernan right there.
0: He obviously has a catcher's arm, so he's got some zip on the ball, but more importantly, he's done a good job at just throwing a lot of strikes. He enters with 2 on and 2 out here in the top of the 7th. That one lifted right side. It's Markheim who stayed into play 2nd, who's under it for out number 3, but the Outlaws finally able to get a big hit post-first inning. They score 2 on the Gideon Leslie 2-RBI single, and they extend their lead back out to 6. It's 8-2. So we head to the bottom of the 7th here on KDB in the Front Range League Network.
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0: New pitcher on the mound is Carter Reisig. He'll enter with a 6-run lead after the Outlaws able to finally correct the scoreboard on Paxton Markheim. Put up 2 runs in the top half of this frame. The Pioneers are going to try to do the same against Reisig, as now they need 6 more runs once again.
1: Reisig has had success this year. As rain starts to come down here, that might come into play. I had the great opportunity of seeing some of Reisig's family, actually, on a trip up to Rapid City, South Dakota. Congratulations to Riley Reisig on the recent engagement. They also have very good taste in ice cream up there in Rapid City.
0: Expand? Expound?
1: It was a very nice, somewhat expensive ice cream place. I forget exactly what it was called, but I indulged in the peanut M&M flavor, which was quite good.
0: Yep, I'll admit, that sounds great. Carter Rizig making his 9th appearance on the season, his 4th out of the bullpen. He struck out 40 batters, walked just 14. Again, when you see successful pitchers in this front range league, usually it's those low walk rates, and for Carter, that's one of his big go-tos. It's limiting the walks.
1: And when he doesn't necessarily have the success that he's looking for, he's living a little bit too much over the plate. We saw that same issue with Seepersod today at times, although he was able to work around it.
0: First one to face him, top of the lineup in Rivers Freckleton. It's the first pitch swinging, going after that fastball. He's 1-for-3, a single, and a couple of strikeouts.
1: And that one looked like it had a little bit more zip on it than it did the other day in those 5 innings of work.
0: Rizig, his last time out was in a start. Against these Pioneers team where they were able to put up 6 runs on them, just 3 of them earned. In fact, the first 3 runs that came in were all unearned because of some rough defense. He went 5 innings, struck out 8 in that performance back on July 13th. The 1-1, that is towards short, should be playable for Leslie. Throw to first, gets past McKernan. Freckleton slips, he will have to get back to first as a defensive miscue on a cue is not the way you wanted to start the 7th inning for the Outlaws.
1: Not with this meat of the order coming up that has been dangerous at times, especially 3, 4, and 5.
0: That brings in Paxton Markheim. He was excellent on the mound. Now he will come to the plate after singling his last time up, trying to set themselves in front of that 3, 4, 5, as you said, dangerous part of this lineup. First pitch swinging for Markheim. He fouls that one off for strike 1. And we've seen some great pickoff moves from Rizig, so you don't want to try to get too jumpy over there if you're Freckleton.
1: Some may consider it a balk. Carter himself considers it a bit of balk, but if it's not called, it's not called.
0: There is the throw over.
1: He slightly lifts that front left heel and then attempts a pickoff. However, he's had conversations with first base coach Salters on this, so they know it's going to come, possibly.
0: Count evens at 1-1. Bottom of the 7th, Pioneers trail 8-2 on the Wesco scoreboard. Markheim fouls that one off. Markheim on the night went 6 1/3 innings, allowed just 2 runs, both those coming in that final inning of work. At that point, he was just you could tell the fatigue was there. 2 walks and a free pass after getting the first 2 outs again in that inning. The Outlaws able to strike on another 2-out rally, able to push across 2 runs, and you know, a 4-run lead and a 6-run lead feel wildly different, and right now they have that 6-run lead. The 1-2, that one on a line towards first, that is caught, and it's going to be caught for 2. As Freckleton, no chance of getting back in time on that one.
1: And that's baseball.
0: Defense gave up a runner, and they take it right back on that fly out to the third baseman, McKernan. So now there are 2 outs for the catcher in Cole Roth. He's working a 1-for-3 day with a strikeout, ground out, and a single. First pitch to him. This is for ball 1. There are 2 Pioneers with 2 hits in this game, those being Solis, who's awaiting on deck, and Michael Fisher. Every other Pioneer has 1 hit except for Deshaun Harvey, as that one's fouled out of play. And the count evens at 1-1.
1: Although Harvey has reached.
0: Yes, he did reach on that strikeout wild pitch. Pioneers with 7 outs to work with to get 6 runs. Got 2 outs here in this 7th inning. Rizek has a sign, he comes set. The 1-1. Gets the breaker on the outside corner. Roth can't believe it, but it's 2 strikes.
1: Could possibly be a makeup call.
0: Count moves to 1-2. That one does miss wide. Count evens at 2-2. Another good AB here from the young catcher. Seen a lot of those from him so far this season. The 2-2 in the dirt. He spits on that one and the count runs full. Circleton reached on an error. He's quickly eliminated on the line out to third, where he tagged first. Now Roth has worked his count full. Here's the payoff pitch. He's able to foul that one off. Just another great battle from this young catcher. Committed to play at Cal State Bakersfield for his freshman season.
1: You're Rizek, you want to try and get this third out right now. You don't want to try and extend this inning and put yourself in a similar situation to Pioneers pitching.
0: Payoff pitch swung on and missed. Goes after the fastball above the zone. Rizek has his first punch out of the game. And the Pioneers go down in order here in the 7th. We'll head to the 8th inning. Pioneers trails 8-2 on the West Coast scoreboard. After a short break here in KNB in the Front Range League Network.
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0: 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For the Pioneers, you just got to try to work another scoreless frame. You had 5 straight where you had opportunities, couldn't crack the scoreboard more than a couple of times. Outlaws immediately get those 2 runs back in the top half of the 7th, and you can't let this lead get any further out of reach.
1: If you're the Outlaws, you got to think play for 4 here, as rain is starting to come down here at Oregon Trail Park. You hope you can finish this one.
0: Zamaripa out there for his first inning of work. Got 1 out in the bottom or top of the 7th, a pop out of Christian McKernan. He'll face Isaiah Morrill, Kingston Lee, and Grayson Matlock for his first full inning. In his last time out, he looks really good through 3. It was in that 4th inning, again, with fatigue settling in. Just couldn't get an out, and Pioneers weren't able to hold on to a late 3-run lead. Morrill steps in. He's 3-for-4 on the day. 3 singles. Been doing a good job at just finding his way on base, finding those holes. Zamaripa sets on the mound. First pitch to Morrill. First pitch swinging popped up right side. Harvey and Markheim over. So is Wade. Wade calls them both off, and he's got it for out number 1.
1: The big first out, we've been saying that all night. They've gotten the first out in every inning except the first 3, although they were able to eliminate the leadoff double back in the 3rd. But 4 through 8, you're able to get that first out, which is huge.
0: Now brings in Kingston Lee. No hits in the game, but he has earned 2 walks. First pitch misses high and tight for ball one. For pretty much every single outing for Zamarripa except his first one, he's essentially just given up as many runs as he's pitched, as that pitch misses outside. It's a 2-0 count. He also earned a one-out save against the Wranglers back on July 9th. That one's in the dirt as well, so a quick 3-0 count to Lee, searching for his third walk of the game.
1: Zamarripa in danger of breaking that first two-out streak.
0: Misses inside. First walk that Zamarripa has surrendered. It'll be a one-out base runner for Grayson Matlock. He's 0-for-3, an error, line out to third, as well as a ground out to second. Didn't walk back in the first inning. That one misses inside, so 5 straight have missed for Zamarripa. Lee with a big lead over at first. That one bounces in front of the plate. Good stop by Roth, and it's a 2-0 count.
1: You don't want 6 balls to turn to 7 balls here. You really want to attack the zone.
0: Now it's a 2-0 count, as you said, to Matlock. He's missed 6 straight. He's missed 7 straight. That one misses outside.
1: Gotta imagine this is going to be an auto take up there for Matlock right here.
0: In danger of walking a 2nd straight batter, and he does. That one misses high.
1: If you're Roth, I'd go have a meeting with him.
0: I think Toler beat him to it. Zamarripa just not around the zone those last couple of batters.
1: And if you're Seth Onstead here, you got to be really smart. You got to be taking till you see a strike from Zamarripa here. 8 straight balls.
0: As I conversate on the mound, I will conversate to you about a great partner in Quick Care Medical Services in Scotts Bluff for all of life's little emergencies. 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So 2 runners on, 1 out here, top of the 8th inning. As you said, play for 4. If you can get 4 runs and hold the Pioneer scoreless in the bottom half, we'll end after 8. If you're Zamarripa on the mound, again, you just got to force them to put the ball in play. Especially these bottom 2 in the lineup. Onstead over 4 on the day. And Grady Manuel is 1-for-2. He's actually earned 2 walks. But again, you really don't want to just walk a batter or two here and then all of a sudden top of the lineup is up with 2 or 3 runners on. Brings in Seth Onstead. He's had some bad luck in this game. Went down looking his last time up. First pitch swinging. Can't get to it. Starts behind 0-1.
1: I understand that pitch was a strike, but you have to be taking until you see a strike after you see 8 balls.
0: The 0-1, that one is fouled out of play, and now Onstead quickly behind 0-2. He said his first 2 pitches were in the zone. Onstead maybe sitting first pitch fastball, especially after 8 straight balls, expecting maybe him just to try to get me over one. But now behind 0-2, he's got to try to protect here. Tomaripa holds, now delivers. On a line, that's through for a base hit. They're going to send Lee home. Throw will come to the plate, but it will not be made as Roth comes out to make sure no more advance. And Seth Onstad's got himself an RBI single to finally crack the hit column.
1: Not trying to do too much there, just able to ground that one through the six hole and that outfield grass, not being the Pioneers' friend on that one.
0: Now Grady Manuel steps into the right-handed batter's box. First pitch to him is taken just high for ball one. Started the inning with a flyout to right. Since then, two walks and a single. One has scored. Outlaws lead 9-2. Was taken inside.
1: And we're seeing the Pioneers pitching struggle with the nine spot tonight, having a hard time retiring Manuel.
0: That one catches the corner. So a 2-1 count to the nine-hole hitter for the Outlaws. One pitch popped up left side. Fisher moving over, but it will land out of play, and the count will even at 2-2. So he's got Manuel at two strikes, had Onstad at two strikes, but Onstad able to single. Tomaripa holds, now delivers. Swung on and missed. Manuel can't get to the pitch at the top of the zone. And there are two outs, two runners still on for Braden Basie. He's reached three times today, a walk, a hit by pitch. He's also singled and he scored two runs. It's now 47 runs he scored on the year. Runner takes off a third pitch. Called a ball, throw down a little bit low. Both runners advance.
1: I do like that out of the Outlaws right there. Good double steal. Make it really easy to make that lead nine here.
0: The 1-0. That one misses just above the zone as well. Now the 2-0 delivery from Zamaripa. That one's fouled back. Basie overall 1-for-3, two stolen bags, two runs scored. Lined into that double play back in the third. Now waits the 2-1 pitch. That one catches the corner. Another two-strike count for Zamaripa. Had a pair of four-pitch walks. Since then, a two-strike single from Onstad, a strikeout of Manuel. Now a 2-2 pitch into Braden Basie. Misses high and tight, and the count runs full.
1: I was about to be feeling 22 right there.
0: Can't until he gets to number 22. Payoff pitch to Basie. That one's taken high. So that will load the bases. Third walk of the inning for the Outlaws. Brings in Tegan Maloney with the bases loaded.
1: We've seen him. He has the pop to be able to send these Outlaws home early if they're able to put up a scoreless frame next inning.
0: Speed of Basie, if he can just find a gap, could easily score all three, and that would do the job. Or, of course, send it out of the park. That would also potentially do the job.
1: Maloney with the highest slugging percentage on this Outlaws team at .837.
0: The 1-0 1-0 pitch to Tegan Maloney. That one misses outside. Both of them have in this AB. He's got nowhere to put him. Got to throw some strikes.
1: Tegan Maloney, a classic front range league 0-for-1 in 5 at-bats.
0: 2-0 pitch. That one, not even close. Another great reaction from Cole Roth behind the plate to keep that in front of him, and it's a 3-0 count. In danger of his third four-pitch walk in this inning.
1: And the great coach Nick of my JV team, he would say, it's picture day up there right now.
0: 3-0, and that one's taken high, and that will walk in a run. Maloney's fifth walk of the day.
1: Still just 0-for-1, though.
0: So now we'll bring in Gideon Leslie, a big two RBI single back in that last inning that finally broke the scoreboard on Paxton Markheim. First pitch to him is taken at the letters for strike one. If he can find his third RBI hit of the day, could potentially bring that lead up to 10. The 0-1 is fouled off as Zamarripa working quickly, and Leslie's quickly behind 0-2. Two outs, two in, three on here in the top of the eighth inning.
1: Fifteen free passes on the night for the Pioneers pitching staff.
0: Yeah, Zamarripa thought something was going on, but either way, Leslie steps back in to the right-handed batter's box with an 0-2 count. Zamarripa sets and delivers. On the ground towards short, Freckleton able to keep it in front of him, but there will be no play to be made as another RBI single from Gideon Leslie, his fourth RBI of the day. Only knocks in one with Freckleton keeping it in front of him, but it's now 11-2 on that West Coast scoreboard.
1: And that go-home run is just 90 feet away if Reisig's able to hold them scoreless in the bottom half of this inning.
0: It's Christian McKernan stepping in. He faced Zamarripa back in the seventh inning and popped out to first base. First pitch swinging on a ball at the hands for strike one.
1: It's also the last outlaw to hit in this inning. Murillo led off the inning.
0: The 0-1 is in there at the knees, and it's a quick 0-2 count. It's the big first baseman for the Outlaws. Pitch misses high. Now Zamarripa upset because McKernan was in the batter's box. He's trying to work quickly.
1: Looks like that was almost called a balk.
0: I think they had to call time because McKernan wasn't ready. Just kind of would work in his favor because that pitch missed high. So I think the count still was 0-2. Zamarripa taking his time. Now comes set, and now McKernan calls time. Crowd getting a little antsy here. The 0-2 lifted center, Solis in on it, and he will bring it in for out number three. And I guess they're going to call another time. I don't really understand that one because McKernan was set and watching the pitcher, but count still 0-2. Zamarripa holding, now delivers. That one's in there for strike three. Either way, he is out. So he goes down looking. But the Outlaws bat around, and they put up three. They lead 11-2 as we head to the bottom of the eighth here on KNDB in the Front Range League Network.
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3: Pioneers coming to bat here in bottom of the eighth inning. They trail by 9. It's going to be a tough way to come back, but you just got to start by getting on base, passing the baton, just trying to work Rizik here as much as possible. Got Jacob Solis, Carter Simmons, and Dante Wade. Solis, one of the two-hit batters in this game for the Pioneers. Was Seepersod, I got the start one. 6 innings, allowed 10 hits, but only one earned run to cross, 2 runs overall. One of those runs at the plate in the form of Jacob Solis. Scored on a wild pitch from third. When Deshaun Harvey struck out, as the first pitch misses wide for ball one.
4: If you're Solis, you know you have power in that bat. You just want to try and find a way on base, however.
3: The 1-0 misses wide, and it's a 2-0 count. Pitch misses wide as well, so a quick 3-0 count to Solis. See what Rizik has here. You don't want to just groove one over the heart of the plate to a guy like Solis. It just misses entirely. It's a 4-pitch walk, and walks are the last thing you want to surrender here with a 9-run lead. Brings in Carter Simmons. 1-for-3, singled back in the second, since then a ground out and a fly out. He's only seen 3 pitches tonight.
4: That was the approach against Seepersod. He gets rewarded once for it.
3: Solis does have a stolen bag tonight. First pitch to Simmons, taken high and tight for ball one.
4: First pitch that is across the heart of the plate, or across the plate. Simmons showing off that hit tool tonight.
3: The 1-0, that one misses low, and that is 6 straight that have missed for Rizik here in the second inning of work.
4: As we said last time, don't want 6 to turn into 7.
3: Solis takes off. Pitch misses high. Throw goes down, and it is wide. Bounced off of Solis. He does have another stolen bag as that pitch missed as well. So it's a 3-0 count to Simmons. Solis from Zamarripa last inning. Missed 8 straight. Allowed 2 walks. So Rizik in danger doing the same thing here. Rio taking all the way. That pitch just missed high, and that's 2 straight walks for Rizik to start the eighth. It'll be Coach A.C. Plum to go and talk with him. Again, similar to what we saw with Toler with Zamarripa, you just got to settle him down at this point.
4: You got to understand the lead and the situation that you're in. Again, Wade can hit this ball as far as he wants to.

0: It's not going to score 9 runs. It will cut into that lead. It will turn it into 6 runs, but even then, you still have 6 outs to work with.
1: Pioneers only with 6 outs, but they've done exactly what they needed to do the first 2 batters of this inning. Both guys reaching. Got to keep passing the baton, keep trying to work these counts, get runners on. Even if you don't get all 9 in this inning, if you can manage to put up some kind of crooked number to at least give yourself a chance in that final frame. Wade steps in 1-for-2, single hit by pitch, and he's also struck out swinging his last time up. First pitch here, and that's now 9 straight that have missed the zone for Rizik.
0: I'd really like to see Wade try and take till he sees a strike here. So Onnestad attacked that 9th pitch, although it was a strike from Zamarripa.
1: The 1-0. Rizik does find the zone. The count evens at 1-1. Both teams with double-digit hits today. But as you said, in between innings, it's been the free pass that has been the difference maker between these two teams.
0: 15 on the other side for Pioneers pitching.
1: That one just catches the inside corner. It's a 1-2 count.
0: Just 3.
1: 2 of those coming in the last 2 batters. The 1-2 pitch swung on and missed. Got him on the off speed. He was late on adjusting to it. Big first out for Rizik, and it brings in Deshaun Harvey. He's kind of been Rizik's worst enemy. Harvey with 2 home runs on the season. Both of them have come against this pitcher.
0: In league play, the only really true righty pull home run, pardon me, lefty pull home run, over the right field fence.
1: First pitch swinging that one into left. Murillo's got it. A misread from Solis. That's going to be 2. As Manuel can just take his time. And Solis not even going to try. We saw one of those earlier and see one there. Solis just misreads it. And Rizik gets a big double play. The 3rd double play the Pioneers have hit into in this ballgame. As they trail 11-2 as we head to the 9th inning here on KNEB in the Front Range League Network.
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1: Final inning here at Oregon Trail Park. It's 11-2 Outlaws. Zamarripa out there for his 3rd inning of work. Struggled a little bit there in that last inning with just too many walks. Eventually, Leslie was able to get an infield single that knocked in 1. They got a couple more runs throughout the inning as well as 1 on Seth Onnestad's single. And now at this point, it's going to be a tough deficit to climb back from. It's just a matter of how difficult it's going to be.
0: And if you're Zamarripa, you have to do a better job in this inning of attacking the strike zone. 4 free passes in that last inning. That cannot happen again, especially if you want to give your offense a chance to pull off a miracle in this situation.
1: Throw goes down to 2nd from Cole Roth, as it will be Isaiah Marilla who started the 8th inning to lead it off here in the 9th. He flew it to right field in that AB. Does have 3 hits on the night, 3-for-5. Little steps in. Does have an RBI as well in the game. First pitch swinging. Solis playing in, trying to go out on it. It's going to be dropped by Dante Wade. Couldn't get to it. Murillo will hold in there for a leadoff double. As the outfield was playing a little bit in, and it cost them as Murillo was on second with nobody out.
0: Murillo having a good night for himself. 4-for-6 with an RBI. Scoring just once, however.
1: Kingston, Kingston Lee, first pitch swinging for him, and he cranks that one out to left. Carter Simmons moving back on it, still moving back. He'll watch that land out of play, foul. As Kingston Lee, if he's able to straighten that one out, would have had a two-run home run. So it'll just be a loud strike number one for Kingston Lee, who's 0-for-2 with three walks. Scored two runs in the game as well. The 0-1, he's swinging on that one. Fly ball center field, so Lee should have it. And he does route number one. Murillo won't tag with the strong arm of Solis with the ball. So bringing Grayson Matlock, who will hit from the right side this time. First pitch swinging for him. That one on the ground towards short, past the glove of Freckleton. Murillo had to make sure that ball got through, so he'll hold it third. That puts runners on the corners with just one out in the inning. So brings in Seth Onestead, who had an RBI single the last time he faced Zamarripa. First pitch swinging there. He's going to start behind 0-1. Zamarripa trying to go quickly again. He's trying to do it where the moment that player looks up, he goes. A couple of times, I think maybe he's gone a little too early. The 0-1 pitch, that one misses inside, count evens at 1-1.
0: Zamarripa listening to the crowd's calls to bust him in there after a couple of missed pitches there from Zamarripa.
1: The 1-1 pulled foul.
0: Tried to do it again. Onestead was not falling for it that time.
1: So it's a 1-2 count to Onestead. Zamarripa sets. Takes his time, now delivers. That one fouled off the catcher. Onestead able to stay alive. Atwell's trying to add to that 11-2 lead with runners in the corners. Just one out. Onestead and Manuel do up in this inning. Both do have an RBI on the game.
0: Don't we love the gamesmanship of this beautiful game?
1: Zamarripa just trying to
0: raise Zamarripa, somewhat of a reverse Jose Caballero. We've seen him get in trouble recently for his antics in the box.
1: The 1-2. Fly ball center. A lot of work for Solis. Now racing in on it. It's the shortstop Freckleton who cuts him off and makes the grab. Solis thought that was going to carry a little bit more, had a late jump, but Freckleton able to get a read on it, and bring it in for out number two. And now it is Brady Manuel with two outs, two on. Somerapal works quickly, first pitch, as he fouls that one off for strike one. It'll be 8-9-1 do it for the Pioneers in their home half of this ninth frame. The one misses, good block from Roth, count evens. The 1-1 pitch. That one just misses inside. One on the ground towards short. Going to be a tough play. Fisher cuts it off. Throw to first is high and past the glove of Harvey. They score one. They will hold the runner at third. Does make the lead 10 runs, 12-2.
0: It's also going to flip that lineup card over here for Braden Basie.
1: Basie steps in. He's reached four times, two walks, hit by pitch, and a single is the first pitch in there for strike one. That one misses tight, count evens. The 1-1, that one swung on and missed. So Basie down 1-2 with two outs. Two runners in scoring position here for the leadoff hitter in Braden Basie. Swung on and missed. Somerapa gets out of the inning, allowing one run to cross. It will be unearned after that error by the third baseman, Fisher. Pioneers need 10 to tie, 11 to win as we head to the bottom of the ninth here on KNB in the Front Range League Network.
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1: Pioneers come to bat here in the bottom of the ninth inning. It'll be 8-9-1. Michael Fisher, Ray Zamarripa, and top of the lineup in Rivers Freckleton due up. Rizek out there for his third inning of work. Dealt with some command issues to begin that eighth inning, but got out unharmed after the flyout to left. Eventually, Solis was caught in a double play. And they need 10 to tie and 11 to win.
0: 16 runners left on base for those Nebraska Outlaws.
1: Score 12 runs. Could have been a lot more. Again, the free pass is kind of the big difference in this game between the two teams. Again, the Pioneers, 10 hits in this game. They had some pressure, but just couldn't push across any crooked numbers. Just one in the third, then one in the sixth. So if trend continues, they'll put up one here in the ninth inning. Fortunately, they need a zero behind that if they want to tie this ball game. Michael Fisher, the first one to face Rizek in this inning. Looks like Fisher will be hitting from the right side here. The other Pioneer with two hits in this game. Solis with two hits. He went 2 for 3, and he also earned a walk his last time up. Now Michael Fisher, his fourth time through. See what he can do here in this ninth inning. First pitch swinging. Can't get to that one. He starts behind 0-1.
0: I do like what I've seen out of Reisig today. It seems like that velo's a little bit up after those 7 to 10 days off.
1: The 0-1 misses wide count evens at 1-1. Reisig, one of the main pitchers used this season for head coach Zach McCoy. And to earn a save in this one, a three-inning save, I should say. So that pitcher misses wide.
0: Reisig recently just passing Tommy Quintana. Pardon me, he has not yet. He needs to get one out in this inning to tie, to pull ahead of him.
1: That one's fouled off. Count moves to 2-2.
0: Although both of them trail Brock Berry with 38 innings.
1: The 2-2 pitch. Swung on and missed. Got him off stride on that off-speed pitch. Reisig's third strikeout and 2 1/3. The one out it brings in Zamarripa.
0: And he now has the second most innings in the Front Range League this summer.
1: Zamarripa, first pitch to him at the letters for strike one. He singled back in the third. He's also popped out and flown up to center. The 0-1. Bit of a half swing at that fastball, and he's behind 0-2.
0: Cipressad in his own right, putting up a good amount of innings, considering he came in late.
1: One stays high. It's a 1-2 count.
0: Cipressad now with 27 1/3. Just behind Reisig and Quintana now.
1: 1-2 front door gives it as Zamarripa goes down looking, and two quick outs in this inning for Reisig, and it will be the top of the lineup with two outs trying to extend this ballgame. Freckleton, 1 for 4, a couple of strikeouts. He singled back in the third, reached on an air his first time against Reisig. Goes front door breaker again and lands it for strike one. Reisig sets, delivers the 0-1 pitch. That one misses outside count, evens at 1-1. Lines that one out to left. It'll drop in front of Murillo. A two-out single extends the ball game. Paxton Markheim, who's 1 for 4 in his own right as well. Singled his last time against Cipressad. Last time up against Reisig, he lined it over to first. Ended up being a double play. Reisig sets, first pitch to Markheim. First pitch swings, he fouls that one off. Markheim trying to extend this game to Cole Roth. The 0-1, a breaker that just can't quite land that top of the zone count, evens at 1-1.
0: The Outlaws just one out away from clinching the postseason for their first time in its franchise's history.
1: That one misses wide. So it's a 2-1 count to Markheim. Fouls that one off. Pioneers down to their final strike tonight. Two count, two away here, bottom of the ninth inning. Pioneers trail by 10. That one chopper towards short. Leslie charging, it's under his glove. Freckleton trying to get to third. He will get in there with no throw, and the game will continue. Leslie trying to just be a little bit too quick. Allows Markheim to reach on his second hit of the day, and now it's Cole Roth trying to extend the game to Jacob Solis. There comes McCoy. Just a quick chat as he will head back to the dugout.
0: Reisig a little bit upset. Obviously, in his last appearance, his defense didn't necessarily help him out. And today, it's been two errors behind him. One of them was eliminated on that double play.
1: Cole Roth will step in for the fifth time today. First pitch inside, brushing him back for ball one. Roth, a couple of strikeouts. He went down swinging against Reisig for the first time. He faced him. Catches the corner, count evens at 1-1. Reisig has a sign, now he comes set. Big swing at the fastball above the zone. And for the second straight batter, Pioneers down to their final strike.
0: Throw it again.
1: Force the young catcher to lay off of it. The 1-2. Misses low and away. Reisig was walking off, thought it was strike three. Counts 2-2.
0: Like I said, throw it again.
1: 2-2 is fouled out of play. Roth able to stay alive in this one. Reisig struck out the first two batters he saw. Back-to-back singles. Puts runs at the corners with two outs.
0: Love to see a little mano-a-mano fastball right here.
1: Runner takes off. Doesn't matter. He gets the call for strike three. The off-speed catches the outside corner, and Reisig gets his fifth strikeout of the game. And the Outlaws win 12-2. Big win over the Pioneers, a team that they had been struggling against the last couple of times, but they put on a clinic, specifically in that first inning, scoring six runs to really kind of separate themselves. Pioneers really couldn't get anything going offensively, even though they had 12 hits in the game. But they go down with a loss. First loss, just their fourth loss in their last 10 games. We'll talk about that and more after a break here on KDB in the Front Range League Network. And after we're back, we'll have the postgame interview with the player of the game. A short break here on KDB in the Front Range League Network.
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1: Welcome back in, folks, to the Front Range League Network and KNEB. I'm Bob Parsons, joined by our player of the game in Alon Seepersod. Alon, you had it working tonight. Also able to work out of a couple of jams. Your defense had your back for sure. Six innings, one run, seven strikeouts, and no walks. What can you speak to on filling up the zone, and is that your approach generally going into games, trying to limit those free passes as best you can?
2: Oh, for sure. Like, if you can limit out the walks, attack early in the zone, you'll have a much cleaner game than if you, like, start off late in the count, walk a lot of guys. It's always easier. Even if guys get on base, as long as you can attack early and attack constantly in the zone, it's always going to have you get a better game. Like today, I mean, they had guys on, but honestly, I was still able to execute my pitches when I needed to and get out of jams, which is really the biggest thing.
1: They started attacking early in those counts, especially from that middle of the order. How did you kind of adjust to that going through that second and third time through the order?
2: Yeah, I can't lie. Like, this game was honestly one of the games where I really had to think a lot. Like, me and AC worked a lot. Like, we were like, okay, what pitch did we go here? What pitch did we go here? Because we were just trying to make adjustments over and over and over, because they were doing a really good job of making adjustments against me. Like, oh, they were thinking, okay, he started with a fastball, maybe he'll start slider. And some of them, like, Jacob did a good job of that. Like, he was able to hit Oppo, weighing on that slider. But I was able to make some adjustments against them too, like trying to outsmart them. They're trying

0: outsmart me. So all around, just a really competitive game, I feel.
1: And then you had a lot of traffic on the bases as well. What did you kind of do, whether that's managing base runners well on the mound with timing techniques and stuff like that, or does your mentality change at all on the mound when you have runners on bases as opposed to nobody on base?
0: Honestly, I try and keep it very similar. I try and stay as competitive as possible, though. The idea when there's guys on bases, especially if there's a guy in first, if you can limit it to just a ground ball, get some double plays. Like, I got very fortunate. I even made a double play myself, which is pretty nice. But, like, lots of ground balls, trying to limit as best I can. So, yeah.
1: Awesome. And then that big first inning from your offense, how does that change your approach, if at all, going into that bottom half of the first inning when you've been likely sitting for a little bit after that long first inning, and then you come out there and you have a 6-run lead?
0: Oh my gosh. Well, this isn't my first time. Last time I pitched against the Piles, same exact thing happened. We scored a lot of runs in the first, the second, the third. I had to wait a long time between innings. I'm getting a bit better, but you know, it does. The adrenaline takes a bit of a tear on you because you have to wait to go out. Your adrenaline kicks in and goes down, goes back up. So it can be a bit of it can be a bit frustrating, but it's always good to see the guys get lots of runs. And once you see that number go up, it gives you even more confidence to go out there and just do your thing because you know the guys are backing you up and you got the stuff to do it. So yeah.
1: You guys are heading to postseason baseball for the Outlaws, the first team to clinch of the three. With your experience in the postseason, how do you think this team is going to be able to adapt to it?
0: I think we'll do a great job adapting. I know we're going to have a few guys who are going to be leaving us sadly, but that's fine. I think we still got it here. As long as we keep a good group of guys and we stay consistent in the zone, we'll be just fine.
1: Awesome. One last fun question for tonight. Alon, what is your go-to karaoke song?
0: Oh, my gosh. It's got to be Party in the USA. It's a classic.
1: Great choice, Alon. Great job tonight as well. You've had success all summer long, pitching a lot of innings for these Outlaws, limiting runs, limiting the free pass. Great job. Hope to see you pitch again here in the postseason. We'll be right back here on the Runs of Post Game show here on KNEB and the Front Range League Network.
0: Thank you. That was real fun. Thank you, Bob.
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7: Pioneers drop a big game here. Outlaws win 12-2. Pioneers still have 3 games against the Wranglers. Essentially, you have to win out if you want a chance at the playoffs. But the Outlaws have clinched their playoff spot. Probably be the first seed, the home team, which will be big because that means you get 2 home games. And the Pioneers, or the Outlaws, have played really well at this ballpark.
1: They have certainly done that, and especially with that pitching, getting a little bit of rest. We saw with Alon today, so successful. He's been so good this year at just eating innings, getting efficient outs. And the difference of today's game really was the free pass, because the Pioneers had no trouble getting hits today.
7: Yeah, I mean, Pioneers ended the game with just one less hit than the Outlaws. 13 hits for the Outlaws, 12 for the Pioneers, but as you said, the free pass was the big difference. To be fair, the Pioneers pitching, you know, after Caden Ferguson with Markheim and Zamarripa, did a good job at stranding base runners, 16 runners left on base for the Outlaws, which obviously ended up being 12-2, but especially when you're, you know, middle through that game and it's 6-2, and the Pioneers kind of have the momentum with their offense. They've been putting up a lot of runners. It's like just a matter of time. You start thinking about that. And, you know, fortunate for them, they got some big runs late. They're able to put up some big runs. And hopefully, you know, for them, that can be kind of a leapfrog moment. You know, obviously, you struggled a lot during that game, but you had some late runs scored. You can kind of use that for your momentum. And as you said, Alonzi Prasad was great. Rizig went 3 scoreless innings, struck out 5. That was some command issues, but something that, you know, he's not traditionally struggled with, so you don't expect that to carry over. Overall, for the Outlaws, it was a good team win. You had some low moments, but overall you got a big win, and you can keep moving forward.
1: There's certainly things to take away from this game. They struggled, especially late, with a couple of errors, a couple sloppy plays on the bases as well. You hope to clean that up come postseason time. I really liked what I saw out of Rizig on the velocity end of things. I know you said control was tough at times on him, but that velocity is kicking up, which you like to see, especially come postseason time. Got to imagine that might even kick up another notch with the adrenaline associated with that.
7: It's going to be interesting to see. Pioneers, like you said, were getting hits. They had 12 of them. They stranded 10. They got into 3 double plays in the game. You know, it's just one of those things that you have to kind of move forward. You know your offense is good enough to score a ton of runs. You've done it a lot this year. You just kind of put this game in your back pocket. You faced against 2 of the best pitchers in the league, and you had some opportunities. You didn't put up runs, and you end up going home losing, but you got 4 games left. Try to get some wins down the stretch. Speaking of that, we'll talk about what's next for these two teams after a short break here in K&B in the Front Range League Network.
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7: Welcome back into the Runza Post Game Show. The Outlaws beat Pioneers 12-2, and they have clinched their spot for a playoff. Pioneers are back in action tomorrow on the road in Fort Morgan, while the Outlaws play again tomorrow at home here against the Buckley Bombers. One last exhibition tune-up before they go down the final stretch of the Front Range League Baseball. On Saturday, the Outlaws travel to Fort Morgan to take on the Wranglers there. And on Sunday, these two teams will match up once again here at Oregon Trail Park. Scheduled as of now, on Monday, the Pioneers traveling to Fort Morgan to take on the Wranglers. They will then take on the Wranglers here on Wednesday. We'll see if maybe they want to try to get in the Outlaws for a game there. We'll just see how that goes. But the playoffs will start next Thursday, and it will more than likely, the Outlaws being the number one seed, if they do clinch the one seed. Yeah, as it stands right now, they play their first game in Fort Morgan against the Wranglers on Thursday, and then those two teams come back here for Friday and potentially Saturday if needed in the best of 3 to finish the Front Range League season. But that's forward for now. That'll do it for us here in the broadcast booth. For Bob Parsons, for Hayden Fisher, our fantastic producer, I'm Lucas Macklin. Thank you so much for joining us for another game of Front Range League Baseball. And until next time, as always, have a blessed night.
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11: Conversation and consulting with our crack staff here at America at Night. If you put a hot dog on a bun and somebody says, what are you eating? You'll say, I'm having a hot dog. I'm having a hot dog on a bun or something. If you eat a hot dog plain without a bun, what do you say? You're saying, I'm having a hot dog. That's not a sandwich. A hot dog on a hot dog bun is not a sandwich. A hot dog plain, what are you eating? I'm eating a hot dog. What do you have it on? Nothing, plain. That's a hot dog. Once you put the hot dog on two pieces of bread, then you're having a hot dog sandwich. And here's my logic. If you're eating some turkey and without any bread, what do you say you're eating? Oh, I'm having a couple pieces of turkey. Oh, okay, great. All of a sudden you take that turkey and you slap it with two pieces of bread. All of a sudden, what are you having? I'm having a turkey sandwich, right? Now, the big question is, what happens if you take that same turkey and instead of putting it on two pieces of bread, you put it in a hot dog bun and you're eating a hot dog bun filled with turkey? What do you say you're eating? You're eating a turkey sandwich? You're eating a turkey sandwich. So it's, right? I guess you wouldn't say I'm eating turkey on a hot dog bun. You would say I'm having a turkey sandwich. And then someone would say, on what? And you're like, on a hot dog bun. I'm having a turkey sandwich on a hot dog bun. I'm having a turkey sandwich on rye. I'm having a turkey sandwich on a hot dog bun. So I think for a hot dog, it depends on the bread. If it's in a hot dog bun, it's a hot dog. It's just a hot dog. But once you slap it with two pieces of bread, that's when it becomes a hot dog sandwich. Or one piece of bread. That would be an open sandwich then. Michael, you'll get the last word on all of this. Welcome to America at Night.
12: Hey, McGraw. I had a few thoughts on the guests from earlier. I enjoy your show, by the way. About the soccer. I'm a huge soccer fan in the United States. But one of the reasons I think, personally, the sport does not grow in the United States, and we won't ever win the World Cup, is because of a lot of people in the United States, when they first think of watching a soccer game, they turn to, like, the Premier League or Real Madrid or something, instead of watching soccer teams here in the United States, like MLS teams and stuff.
11: Right.
12: And it's like, you don't have to go far to watch what's in the United States. Just support what you got here as well, you know, and the game will grow. If it was big as the NBA, it would totally, or NHL even, we would totally dominate. It doesn't have to even be NFL level.
11: Well, I'll say this. St. Louis got an MLS team, and they put it on a Friday night Apple TV paywall. You're not going to grow the game for people who don't know soccer unless you make it so that it's accessible. Yeah, the super fan will get up at 3 o'clock in the morning to watch the game, but the average fan, I was all excited to, oh, hey, I'll watch this, but then they made it on Friday nights or Saturday nights behind a paywall, and I was like, it's too confusing. I'll just watch a movie or I'll watch a ball game. So I think soccer's still got a ways to go, but for the people who love it, they do love it. Michael, thanks for checking in. All right, we're done. I might go get a hot dog sandwich on rye. Our executive director is Alex Hinton. Our engineer tonight is Richard Good. I'm McGraw Milhaven. Don't forget the voicemails. We're always open with the voicemails. 1-844-2-McGraw or 1-844-262-4729.
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16: ABC News, I'm Dave Packer. Intensifying clashes with Iran over shipping routes, ABC's Jonathan Curl.
17: As the war in Iran intensifies, sending oil prices surging above $100 a barrel, President Trump is threatening a major escalation. The president telling Axios, I am considering a massive attack, bigger than ever before.
16: Growing outrage in Madison, Wisconsin over the deadly police shooting of a black man during a struggle. Authorities say he was armed with a knife. That man's family retaining civil rights attorney Ben Crump. The man who pleaded guilty to the shooting deaths of Minnesota Democratic lawmaker Melissa Hortman and her husband was handed two life in prison terms plus 40 years. Vance Poulter also critically wounded another Democrat in another shooting on the same day. The Justice Department has agreed to withdraw subpoenas to several New York Times journalists over a leak about security on the new Air Force One plane. This is ABC News. Michigan confirmed another 500 cyclist psoriasis cases since Wednesday, bringing the state's total to 7,600. Fresh signs of a struggling housing market.
18: Mortgage rates now at the highest in nearly a year. Freddie Mac shows a 30-year fixed rate jump to 6.58% last week. The increase can push borrowing costs up, along with monthly mortgage payments and sideline potential home buyers. Another hurdle, higher home prices and economic pressures, leading to a surge in foreclosures. An analysis by ABC News showing foreclosure filings increased by 71% between 2020 and 2025. Florida leads with foreclosure filings, but New Jersey, Illinois, and California are also seeing a jump. Michelle Franzen, ABC News.
16: The European Union handed Google a $1 billion fine for breaking antitrust regulations. The EU says Google set up its search engine and Google Play to favor its own services over competitors. Dave Packer, ABC News.
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29: From the Platte Valley Bank Weather Center, I'm meteorologist Paul Frombly. Mainly clear overnight with a chance for showers. Lows around 65, west winds around 5 miles per hour. Bright sunshine expected Friday. High temperatures reach up to 97. Lows dip down to about 68 Friday night. Clear skies and dry Saturday and Sunday near 100. Saturday near 105 by Sunday. Currently, it's 73 degrees.
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11: Thursday night, with all this talk about nuclear weapons and nuclear energy, along comes a story late yesterday that the United States and Saudi Arabia has reached a landmark agreement to provide Saudi Arabia with a civilian nuclear program and potentially open the door to uranium enrichment inside Saudi Arabia. The Trump administration announced that yesterday. It's a 30-year, multi-billion dollar deal, and it gives American companies a central role in developing Saudi Arabia's nuclear infrastructure. That is a big deal. And to talk about it is the executive director of the Non-Proliferation Policy Education Center. He worked for the Non-Proliferation Policy in the Department of Defense under President George Herbert Walker Bush. He was also a member of the Senate Foreign Relations, also the Armed Services Committees. He is now a professor at the U.S. Naval War College. Henry Sokolsky joins us. Henry, welcome to America at Night.
31: I have a fiduciary responsibility to point out that I don't and haven't taught in any of those places, and I didn't serve on those committees.
11: Oh,
31: I do not want to jeopardize my ability to be credible by not correcting that.
11: I apologize. Did you work with President George Herbert Walker Bush administration?
31: I was a deputy for nonproliferation policy in the Pentagon, yes, and I served on several commissions that Congress created, but I think we should leave it there.
11: Okay, fair enough. You are, though, the one to talk to about this deal, so we thank you for joining us for a couple minutes tonight.
31: Okay.
11: Let's get right into it. Tell me about this deal. It sort of came out of nowhere. Nobody was talking about this, and it sort of dropped out of the sky. What do you make of this story?
31: Well, look, the deal was signed last November. It didn't fall out of the sky. It was locked and loaded this March. They sent some notices that they intended to go ahead. Everyone was waiting for it to go to the Hill. I think technically it has not yet gone to the Hill, but here's the fun part. As soon as it goes to the Hill, if it goes to the Hill, it's locked and loaded. I mean, the president could say anything he wants about what he might not want to do, but he has a set of documents that have been signed by all the relevant parties. It is a legally binding commitment, no matter what he might want about recognition of Israel by Saudi Arabia, which he now says that's what he wants before he'll go ahead. But if he submits it to the Hill, that's it.

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13: From the Platte Valley Bank Weather Center, I'm meteorologist Paul Frombly. Mainly clear overnight with a chance for showers. Lows around 65, west winds around 5 miles per hour. Bright sunshine expected Friday. High temperatures reach up to 97. Lows dip down to about 68 Friday night. Clear skies and dry Saturday and Sunday, near 100. Saturday, near 105 by Sunday. Currently, it's 73 degrees.

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3: ABC News, I'm Dave Packer. Growing protests in Madison, Wisconsin, following the deadly police shooting of a black man who authorities say was armed with a knife. And then the jarring moment when the police chief was interrupted during a press conference about the case.
4: You're going to say the same thing you all say every time a black body gets shot down in this city. This is a corrupt city.
3: The man shot identified as Corey Ruiz, his family retaining civil rights attorney Ben Crump. President Trump signaling a possible major escalation in the war in Iran. Trump telling Axios he is, quote, considering a massive attack bigger than ever before, unquote. And the president announced a sweeping new round of tariffs on the top 60 U.S. trading partners, including the European Union. A Secret Service agent on Vice President J.D. Vance's detail is under investigation and has been placed on administrative leave. The unnamed agent is suspected of leaking information about the vice president's travel, possibly compromising his security. This is ABC News. The government has withdrawn subpoenas that would have compelled 3 New York Times reporters to testify about their sources.
5: The Department of Justice had little choice in the matter after a federal judge said he would throw out the subpoenas if prosecutors refused to withdraw them. The Department of Justice served the subpoenas to reporters earlier this month after the New York Times reported about security issues with the new Qatari-donated Air Force One. Lawyers for the newspaper said the subpoenas were, quote, the latest salvo in an escalating series of attacks on journalists to intimidate them. In addition to withdrawing the subpoenas, prosecutors also agreed to approach the court if they attempt to subpoena the reporters in the future. Peter Haralambos, ABC News, New York.
3: Amazon confirms it's been carrying out layoffs this week within parts of its AGI, or Generative Artificial Intelligence, division. Workers there have been developing software with human intelligence can act autonomously. Amazon says in a statement that building large AI models remains one of the most important things they're working on, but the company is, as they say, sharpening its focus. Dave Packer, ABC News.
6: I'm U.S. Transportation Secretary Sean Duffy. 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But how we handle these distractions can be a matter of life or death. Before you get on the road for your next road trip, please put your phones on silent and take a mental note to focus on driving.
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20: From the Platte Valley Bank Weather Center, I'm meteorologist Megan Mulford. Chance of rain showers overnight, otherwise mainly clear skies. Lows level off around 65. Winds out of the west at around 5 miles an hour. Daytime highs approaching 97 Friday. Clear skies Friday night. Lows level off around 68. Lots of sunshine and dry Saturday and Sunday. Near 100 Saturday. Near 105 by Sunday. Currently it's 70 degrees.
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21: Now, it's Red Eye Radio. Gary McNamara and Eric Harley talk about everything from politics to social issues and news of the day. Whether you're up late or you're just starting your day, welcome to the show. 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
22: All across America, we are Red Eye Radio. He is Eric Harley and I'm Gary McNamara. Hi! All right, let's get this thing going. Yeah, let's fire it up. I was thinking on the way to work.
23: Oh, were you?
22: Yes.
23: I was listening to Ted Nugent.
22: I was just...
23: But go ahead.
22: Dog, dog. Dog eat dog. Dog, dog. Dog eat dog.
23: That's one of the oversized posters I had back in the day in the 70s. Was Nugent. Remember the one in the
22: white suit? Or the white pants,
23: with the suspenders, no shirt, suspenders, and white bell bottoms.
22: The fact that you had that over the Farrah Fawcett poster bothers me.
23: No. The Farrah Fawcett poster was even closer to me.
22: Oh, okay.
23: Yeah, it had to be.
22: Okay.
23: No, she was my girlfriend at that time. She didn't know if stalking laws applied to children back then, I would have been in trouble. I mean, I didn't actually go anywhere and chase her down, but yeah, she was the one, you know. And music wise, I had Zeppelin, I had Nugent, and I had Peter Frampton. Trying to think. I think that's, I mean, there's only some of those, so many of those oversized posters you could have.
0: But I never had a poster as a kid.
23: Yeah.
0: Or even as an adult, I don't believe I've ever had a poster.
23: Yeah. I don't know that I would have one now. I mean, I would, the idea of a man cave to me is like, well, no, I'll just stay in bed.
0: I just have huge pictures of myself.
23: Yeah.
0: On the walls of my house.
23: I was talking to one of my granddaughters because she said, there's all these posters of, not posters, pictures of various family members on this one wall, but I'm not on that wall. And she goes, well, Papa, why aren't you on the wall? Where are you? And we have this one picture of me with my wife when we were younger, and it's really small. She goes, no, you need to have like your high school photo. I said, no, you don't want that.
0: No,
23: God. No, and that one still smells like weed. But the whole problem
0: from the photographer, not you. Let's make that clear.
23: Okay, well, all right. If you want to go that way, but we'll say that. Yes, but
0: he was
23: no.
0: He was the artsy type.
23: Yeah, he was an artist, not just a school photographer. But no, I said I'm gonna get a huge painting, just a massive painting of myself, and put it on that wall one day, just to see my wife's face when she comes home. I don't have any more posters. I guess I outgrew that. You know, when you have to pay rent, it's like, I don't want to put any staples in the wall.
0: So what I was thinking,
23: yeah,
0: I was thinking a bunch of, I can't, the ride to work just flew by.
23: Yeah, mine did too.
0: Now,

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8: From the Platte Valley Bank Weather Center, I'm meteorologist Megan Mulford. Chance of rain showers overnight, otherwise mainly clear skies. Lows level off around 65. Winds out of the west at around 5 miles an hour. Daytime highs approaching 97 Friday. Clear skies Friday night. Lows level off around 68. Lots of sunshine and dry Saturday and Sunday. Near 100 Saturday. Near 105 by Sunday. Currently, it's 70 degrees.
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7: ABC News, I'm Dave Packard. In Madison, Wisconsin, Thursday, after a police-involved deadly shooting, the city's mayor, Satya Rhodes Conway, saying the immediate focus is supporting the family of Corey Ruiz and the community.
8: Maybe we need to be changing our standards of what it looks like to know that you're fit to be in our community, serving our community, because too often we have a Corey.
7: Police say they shot Ruiz after he pulled a knife during a confrontation. The U.S. Coast Guard responding alongside the U.S. Navy, Canadian Coast Guard, and local agencies following a seaplane emergency landing in a Washington state bay. The U.S. concluded a 13th straight day of strikes on Iran, as the president is reportedly considering a, quote, massive attack. Meantime, oil prices again soaring past $100 a barrel as gas prices continue to rise. President Trump announcing a sweeping new round of tariffs on the top 60 U.S. trading partners, including the European Union. Canada facing a 50% tariff. This is ABC News. Some 20,000 people forced to evacuate homes, resorts, and campsites in southwest France, where a wildfire is spreading. A federal judge has extended the order blocking the proposed Paramount-Warner Brothers Discovery merger for another 14 days, meaning the deal cannot close before August 18th. A hearing is scheduled August 3rd in a lawsuit seeking to block the deal indefinitely. Break out the lightsabers and kryptonite. Comic-Con is officially underway in San Diego. The four-day event is filled with an artist alley, movie panels, product drops, and
9: We're also going to the Star Trek meetup and also the Star Wars meetups. The great opportunities to meet other people who love dressing up in costume, gathering together and sharing techniques and whatnot.
7: Actor Johnny Depp appeared in character as Ebenezer Scrooge, scolding attendees on the street about not having a job. Ebenezer is set for release November 13th. I'm Dave Packer, ABC News.
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21: From the Platte Valley Bank Weather Center, I'm meteorologist Megan Mulford. Lows level off around 65 overnight under clear skies, winds out of the west at around 5 miles an hour. Lots of sunshine outside again Friday, daytime highs approaching 97. Lows dip down to about 68 Friday night, clear skies. Clear skies and dry Saturday and Sunday, near 100, Saturday near 105 by Sunday. Right now, it's 69 degrees.
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1: Now, it's Red Eye Radio. Gary McNamara and Eric Harley talk about everything from politics to social issues and news of the day. Whether you're up late or you're just starting your day, welcome to the show from the Relief Factor Studios. 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
0: all across America. We are Red Eye Radio. He is Eric Carly, and I'm Gary McNamara.
2: Hi.
0: I'm being interrupted. I'm reading some salacious stuff here.
2: Oh, let's get into it. What are you reading? Is it about me?
0: No, it was about the former CNN anchor, Brooke Baldwin.
2: Oh, really?
0: Yeah, it opened up about her sex life, declaring she's pretty damn good in bed, revealing four different men recently tried to sleep with her and insisting casual sex was very much on the table before she turned them all down.
2: Why?
0: Bottom line, I'm flattered.
2: I'm flattered?
0: Wow. You have a pretty low level of, you're a woman, men want to sleep with you. I am flattered. By the way,
2: does she know? Does she know anything about men?
0: Isn't that a little bit of self misogyny? That she judges herself as being attractive physically for sex, for casual sex?
2: Well, is it misogyny if it's true? It's actually happening, and that gets to my next point. Is it true?
0: It's her thought process, not whether it happened or because she said it didn't happen. She turned down all four. Yeah,
2: that's what I mean. It's did it actually happen that four men propositioned her, and also did they offer money? Did they get the wrong idea? Did they think she did something else for a living? I'm just asking questions I don't know.
0: I've been public about it myself. I mean, in the last month, there have been zero women interested in me.
2: So. Yeah, me too. I'm married. Yeah,
0: I'm not. So, yeah. And I did. I came clean a couple of weeks ago again and let people know that I've never, ever cheated on a woman.
2: Yeah,
0: because that would require two women at the same time to like me.
2: Right.
0: And, of course, what the hell, that's never going to happen.
2: I forget who the stand-up was, but he actually posted it on social media. It was years ago. He said, yeah, I'm just about to have a threesome. I just need two more people. It may have been Conan. Somebody, forget who it was on social media.
0: Yes, but it's real. I look at it as a positive, though.
2: Yeah,
0: I've never had any type of temptation. Because to have temptation, there needs to be some sort of opportunity. I have to stop this because I did. Remember when I did that a long time ago, and all of a sudden I started getting women writing to me, and it was like, well, I think I've seen your picture. I go, oh no, what did I do?
2: Yeah.
0: Let's tell the truth. My life is not as lonely as I attempt to portray at times on the radio.
2: No, I'm married, have four children and eight grandchildren, and my life is lonelier than yours.
0: But it really
2: you have a cat.
0: But it says
2: and have a better life than I do.
0: And that cat dominates my life.
2: Yeah.
0: For example, when I wake up tomorrow, I've got two new doors being put into my house. The front and back door are being replaced.
2: Ooh, what do you do with a cat?
0: Exactly. It's like
2: is it garage time? Is it too warm to for the cat to?
0: Well, it was the other day when it was 90. She only went out for an hour.
2: Yeah.
0: And I was checking on her every half hour because it was just.

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5: From the Platte Valley Bank Weather Center, I'm meteorologist Megan Mulford. Lows level off around 65 overnight under clear skies, winds out of the west at around 5 miles an hour. Lots of sunshine outside again Friday, daytime highs approaching 97. Lows dip down to about 68 Friday night, clear skies. Clear skies and dry Saturday and Sunday, near 100, Saturday near 105 by Sunday. Right now, it's 69 degrees.
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7: ABC News, I'm Dave Packer. Growing protests in Madison, Wisconsin, following the deadly police shooting of a black man who authorities say was armed with a knife. And then the jarring moment when the police chief was interrupted during a press conference about the case.
8: You're going to say the same thing you all say every time a black body gets shot down in this city. This is a corrupt city.
7: The man shot identified as Corey Ruiz, his family retaining civil rights attorney Ben Crump. President Trump signaling a possible major escalation in the war in Iran. Trump telling Axios he is, quote, considering a massive attack bigger than ever before, unquote. And the president announced a sweeping new round of tariffs on the top 60 U.S. trading partners, including the European Union. A Secret Service agent on Vice President J.D. Vance's detail is under investigation and has been placed on administrative leave. The unnamed agent is suspected of leaking information about the vice president's travel, possibly compromising his security. This is ABC News. The government has withdrawn subpoenas that would have compelled three New York Times reporters to testify about their sources.
9: The Department of Justice had little choice in the matter after a federal judge said he would throw out the subpoenas if prosecutors refused to withdraw them. The Department of Justice served the subpoenas to reporters earlier this month after the New York Times reported about security issues with the new Qatari-donated Air Force One. Lawyers for the newspaper said the subpoenas were, quote, the latest salvo in an escalating series of attacks on journalists to intimidate them. In addition to withdrawing the subpoenas, prosecutors also agreed to approach the court if they attempt to subpoena the reporters in the future. Peter Haralambos, ABC News, New York.
7: Amazon confirms it's been carrying out layoffs this week within parts of its AGI, or Generative Artificial Intelligence, division. Workers there have been developing software with human intelligence can act autonomously. Amazon says in a statement that building large AI models remains one of the most important things they're working on. But the company is, as they say, sharpening its focus. Dave Packer, ABC News.
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20: Platte Valley Bank Weather Center, I'm meteorologist Megan Mulford. Lows dip down to about 65 overnight under clear skies, westerly winds at around 5 miles an hour. Ample sunshine expected again Friday, highs level off around 97, clear skies Friday night, 68. Lots of sunshine and dry Saturday and Sunday, near 100, Saturday near 105 by Sunday. Currently 67.
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0: Now, it's Red Eye Radio. Gary McNamara and Eric Harley talk about everything from politics to social issues and news of the day. Whether you're up late or you're just starting your day, welcome to the show. From the Relief Factor Studios, this is Red Eye Radio.
1: all across America. We are Red Eye Radio. He is Eric Harley, and I'm Gary McNamara. Oh, one more thing. We want to get to our coverage on what's going on in the Iran war. But first, we were doing our racism update. And we talked about the whole Caitlin Clark thing, and that we sort of expanded that to bring in Sophie Cunningham and the radical transgender movement. But this is another one, because Democrats will be furious about this. Listen to the racism coming from this administration.
3: Uh-huh.
1: The U.S. Department of Housing and Urban Development will aggressively crack down on colleges and universities who continue to house people by race. Separate but equal, this Republican federal government is saying is wrong. The Assistant Secretary for Fair Housing and Equal Opportunity wrote a clear colleague letter warning campuses against institutionalized separatism on the basis of race. Oh, my God.
3: Wow.
1: When the racial separation violates the Fair Housing Act, we will aggressively enforce the law and hold every reasonable institution fully accountable, regardless of the label, euphemism, or justification attached to the unlawful housing arrangement. Democrats are trying every single way to justify separate but equal in our society. Just like they did back in the 50s.
3: Well, no, I mean, here's the thing. Why? They're basically saying segregation works. That's what they're saying.
1: Yes.
3: Segregation is a good thing. That's what they're saying.
1: Remember the university, it was Missouri, right?
3: Mm-hmm.
1: The remember the riots there?
3: Mm-hmm. Mm-hmm.
1: What do we call remember that professor? What do we call that professor with the red
3: Carrot hair? Top.
1: Carrot Top. Yeah, the Carrot Top professor. Never forget that.
3: I need
1: that.
3: Some muscle over here.
1: Yeah, I need some muscle over here. Well, it's like, it's Carrot Top.
3: Well, it's a bunch of liberal protesters. I'm not sure there's any muscle.
1: But when they were telling people, no, we need to be separate. Separate but equal.
3: It's just about segregation.
1: Mind-boggling. Often referred to segregation now by the left, now referred to as affinity housing.
3: Affinity housing. Wow.
1: I love this. Often referred to affinity housing, some universities segregate special residence areas for students of specific racial or ethnic identities. They tout them as a way to promote diversity, community, and belonging. So segregation supports diversity. You can't. There's no logic. There's no connecting the dots at all.
3: No. There's.
1: The letter from the the Department of from HUD calls the term affinity housing a euphemism for discrimination. Of course it is.
3: Yes.
1: Wow.
3: It's segregation. And we're thinking about having separate campuses. Wait for it, right? Wouldn't that be the next logical step?
1: Wow.
3: If you're going to separate in housing, well, we're going to also split the campus.
1: Well, the thing is,
3: wow.
1: Here's the thing. You can say we wish to separate.

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0: 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Phones.

0: Radio. He's Eric Carly, and I'm Gary McNamara. Where the Iran war is going, we'll get to that. And also in New Jersey, the contractor says that there was no serious software error.
1: Right.
0: No, we did nothing wrong. We'll get to this because it's like, whoa.
1: Because they're saying, the software company is saying, that the state knew they were non-citizens and registered them to vote anyway.
0: Yeah, that went from one state agency to another.
1: Right.
0: And it was obvious that they weren't citizens. There was no software error, and they say they can prove it.

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8: From the Platte Valley Bank Weather Center, I'm meteorologist Megan Mulford. A heat advisory begins at 11 a.m. tomorrow and remains in effect until 9 p.m. Monday night. Lows level off around 65 overnight under clear skies, west winds at around 5 miles an hour. Ample sunshine expected again Friday, daytime highs approaching 97. Lows dip down to about 68 Friday night. Clear skies. Currently, it's 66 degrees.
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6: From the Platte Valley Bank Weather Center, I'm meteorologist Megan Mulford. A heat advisory begins at 11 a.m. tomorrow and remains in effect until 9 p.m. Monday night. Ample sunshine expected today with highs around 99. Northwesterly winds at around 5 miles an hour. Clear skies again tonight. Lows dip down to about 69. Slight chance of thunderstorms. Tomorrow, high temperatures reach up to 105. Mainly clear skies. Currently, it's 64 degrees.
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4: We're back on America in the Morning with a check of any potential severe weather across the nation today. Here's AccuWeather.com meteorologist LaTroy Thornton.
5: A front that's generally stalled over the southeast continues to be the focus for rounds of wet weather in that part of the nation, and today brings the highest chance for some drenching thunderstorms to places from northern Mississippi and Alabama eastward through mainly northern portions of South Carolina, as well as much of central and eastern North Carolina. The highest risk for localized flash flooding looks to set up from near the border of the Carolinas into northeastern Alabama and southeastern Tennessee, where those rounds of rain bring continued drought relief for some, as well as the potential for slow travel at times, but there can be a thunderstorm around near the coast from southeastern Louisiana through Georgia and Florida as Bertha, now a tropical rainstorm, heads westward into northern Mexico, but not before delivering one last round of tropical downpours to far south Texas. Slow travel may also result in a more localized fashion from thunderstorms that may turn severe this afternoon and evening from northern South Dakota, north and eastward through much of the eastern half of North Dakota and into northwestern Minnesota, with the risk for damaging winds, hail, and some flooding downpours. Some areas of steady rain develop to the south of there from southwestern Iowa and southeastern Nebraska into central Kansas and much of Missouri, some of which may have thunder. Outside of these areas, today brings a dry Friday to the Great Lakes northeast and west coast, with more monsoon thunderstorms developing this afternoon from the southern part of the Idaho-Montana border, south into western Wyoming, much of Nevada, and across the Four Corners states. Expect hot conditions from western South Dakota into northern Montana, inland portions of the Pacific Northwest, and into southern California. In Bertha, Minnesota, early sun gives way to the chance for a gusty afternoon thunderstorm with hail, high 82. For Queens, New York, today looks mostly sunny and nice, once again, high 84. I'm AccuWeather.com meteorologist LaTroy Thornton.
4: 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The man found guilty of killing a Minnesota lawmaker and her husband has learned his fate. Correspondent Lisa Dwyer reports Vance Boatler will spend the rest of his life behind bars.
6: The Minnesota man who killed Democratic state lawmaker Melissa Hortman and her husband Mark has been sentenced to spend the rest of his life in prison. Vance Belter went to Hortman's home wearing a tactical uniform and mask about 3:30 in the morning on June 14, 2025. He rang the doorbell while shouting he was a police officer doing a welfare check. Belter shot and killed Melissa and Mark and also a family dog. Belter was sentenced to two life terms plus 40 years after early pleading guilty to avoid the death penalty.
7: We're just glad that it's over and he's going to prison forever and he won't hurt someone else.
8: It's over, but it's never over. And, well, you know, she was a force and her husband was a wonderful man and the world is a poorer place without them both.
6: Survivors of the attack spoke of enduring trauma, but say Belter failed to eliminate Melissa Hortman's spirit and legacy. I'm Lisa Dwyer.
4: Congressman Jim Jordan has referred former

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4: We're back on America in the Morning with a check of any potential severe weather across the nation today. Here's AccuWeather.com meteorologist LaTroy Thornton.
5: A front that's generally stalled over the southeast continues to be the focus for rounds of wet weather in that part of the nation, and today brings the highest chance for some drenching thunderstorms to places from northern Mississippi and Alabama eastward through mainly northern portions of South Carolina, as well as much of central and eastern North Carolina. The highest risk for localized flash flooding looks to set up from near the border of the Carolinas into northeastern Alabama and southeastern Tennessee, where those rounds of rain bring continued drought relief for some, as well as the potential for slow travel at times, but there can be a thunderstorm around near the coast from southeastern Louisiana through Georgia and Florida as Bertha, now a tropical rainstorm, heads westward into northern Mexico, but not before delivering one last round of tropical downpours to far south Texas. Slow travel may also result in a more localized fashion from thunderstorms that may turn severe this afternoon and evening from northern South Dakota, north and eastward through much of the eastern half of North Dakota and into northwestern Minnesota, with the risk for damaging winds, hail, and some flooding downpours. Some areas of steady rain develop to the south of there from southwestern Iowa and southeastern Nebraska into central Kansas and much of Missouri, some of which may have thunder. Outside of these areas, today brings a dry Friday to the Great Lakes northeast and west coast, with more monsoon thunderstorms developing this afternoon from the southern part of the Idaho-Montana border, south into western Wyoming, much of Nevada, and across the Four Corners states. Expect hot conditions from western South Dakota into northern Montana, inland portions of the Pacific Northwest, and into southern California. In Bertha, Minnesota, early sun gives way to the chance for a gusty afternoon thunderstorm with hail, high 82. For Queens, New York, today looks mostly sunny and nice, once again, high 84. I'm AccuWeather.com meteorologist LaTroy Thornton.
4: 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The man found guilty of killing a Minnesota lawmaker and her husband has learned his fate. Correspondent Lisa Dwyer reports Vance Boatler will spend the rest of his life behind bars.
6: The Minnesota man who killed Democratic state lawmaker Melissa Hortman and her husband Mark has been sentenced to spend the rest of his life in prison. Vance Belter went to Hortman's home wearing a tactical uniform and mask about 3:30 in the morning on June 14, 2025. He rang the doorbell while shouting he was a police officer doing a welfare check. Belter shot and killed Melissa and Mark and also a family dog. Belter was sentenced to 2 life terms plus 40 years after early pleading guilty to avoid the death penalty.
7: We're just glad that it's over and he's going to prison forever and he won't hurt someone else.
8: It's over, but it's never over. And, well, you know, she was a force and her husband was a wonderful man and the world is a poorer place without them both.
6: Survivors of the attack spoke of enduring trauma, but say Belter failed to eliminate Melissa Hortman's spirit and legacy. I'm Lisa Dwyer.
4: Congressman Jim Jordan has referred former special counsel Jack Smith to the Department of Justice, alleging he made false statements to Congress during a deposition in December. With more on that story, here's our Clayton Neville.
9: House Judiciary Committee Chairman Jim Jordan says that he sent a criminal referral to the Department of Justice, claiming that Jack Smith knowingly made false statements during his December 17th deposition before the committee last year. The referral surrounds Smith's testimony about whether his team received or reviewed text messages from members of Congress during his investigation into President Trump's handling of classified documents and alleged efforts to overturn the 2020 election.

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7: It's 5 till. America in the Morning continues. The future of peptides is about to become more clear in America. Correspondent Haya Panjwani reports that an FDA panel is recommending loosening restrictions on peptides despite concerns from the scientific community.
8: Federal health advisors are reviewing a group of controversial chemicals called peptides. They've been backed by people like podcaster Joe Rogan and Health Secretary Robert F. Kennedy Jr. The unapproved injections have become a popular wellness trend promoted by influencers and celebrities for building muscle, healing injuries, and other uses.
9: They don't really have a lot of research behind these claims.
8: Rita Ju is a pharmacist and president of the Institute for Safe Medication Practices.
9: We don't know if they really work, as they have claimed, and most importantly is if they're safe.
8: A panel of advisors narrowly voted to broaden access to one peptide called BPC-157. Acting director at the FDA, Matt Lash.
10: They serve an important role for patients whose medical needs cannot be met by an FDA-approved drug product, but at times have been associated with adverse events specific to the quality of the compounded drug.
8: Audio courtesy of the FDA, Haya Panjwani, Washington.
7: The actor known for portraying Jack Reacher is the star of a new movie debuting this weekend, where revenge is a dish best served silent. Entertainment reporter Kevin Carr has a sneak peek at Motor City.
11: Reacher star Alan Ritchson is at a loss for words in the new action film Motor City. Taking place in 1970s Detroit, Ritchson stars as an ex-con framed for drug possession after he steals a crooked cop's girlfriend.
12: And I know it's gonna be a lovely day.
11: After tragedy strikes, he escapes prison to embark on a mission of revenge. The unique approach to Motor City is to let the film play out with little to no dialogue. Sure, that makes it a gimmick film, but it's a gimmick that works effectively by building characters with montages, action set pieces, and a gritty classic rock soundtrack. Richson holds his own as the star, and Shailene Woodley does her best to elevate the shallow trophy wife MacGuffin she's been locked into. And as per usual, antagonist Ben Foster lays it on too thick while he silently chews the scenery. But in a way, that all works in this 70s archetype style. Overall, Motor City is an intriguing take on a revenge action thriller, and the silent style gives the cliches a fresh spin. Motor City gets 3 bad hairstyles out of 5. I'm Kevin Carr, and that's the way I see it.
7: That's our show for today. America in the Morning for Friday, July 24th, 2026 is produced by Jeff McKay. I'm John Trout.

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3: ABC News, I'm Sherry Preston. Another night of blistering attacks in the Middle East. The White House and Iran hitting one another once again.
4: Sources tell ABC News one option under consideration is a return to the kind of full-scale strikes seen in the opening days of the war. The conflict is already expanding, with Iranian-backed Houthi rebels attacking two Saudi oil tankers in the Red Sea, choking another key waterway.
3: ABC Chief White House Correspondent Mary Bruce, a series of explosions sounding near a military base hosting U.S. forces in northern Iraq this morning as well. President Trump's latest set of tariff hikes provoking strong objections from America's one-time reliable trading partners since the Supreme Court struck down the previous tariffs. The administration is now claiming that the taxes are because those countries used forced labor to make their products. They strongly disagree. The EU Commission ruling that TikTok fails to protect minors on its platform. This is ABC News. About 90 miles north of Seattle, a dramatic rescue off the coast of Washington State. ABC's Jeff Pogela reports.
5: The aircraft crashed in the San Juan Islands near the maritime border with Canada. Data from FlightAware.com indicates the plane went down in the water not too far from the shores of a remote island, accessible only by boat. The plane's operator, Kenmore Air, says the flight left Seattle's Lake Union at around 4:30 with 10 passengers and a pilot on board. All have been rescued and some are receiving medical treatment. The cause of the crash has not been determined, but thunderstorms were reported in the area. Jeff Pogela, ABC News, Seattle.
3: Comic-Con begins today in San Diego with participants like PJ Richardson stoked.
6: We've done our comic convention in Orlando a lot, but never been to this one. It's the Mecca. You know, it's once in a lifetime, so we had to come.
3: The massive annual comic and pop culture festival features celebrity panels, cosplay, and previews of movies and games set for the coming year. It runs through Sunday. I'm Sherry Preston, ABC News.
7: I'm U.S. Transportation Secretary Sean Duffy.
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2: 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As we get an update on weather, we turn it to meteorologist Don Day.
3: Well, the heat is back on, and so is the high humidity that's been around. So muggy, hot conditions will continue across western Nebraska and eastern Wyoming. And the thunderstorm pattern is going to take a hiatus. We're looking at maybe a couple of isolated thunderstorms today through Sunday, but most of those will be over the higher terrain over portions of Colorado and Wyoming. Now, later in the forecast period, as we get into Monday and Tuesday of next week, there will be a resurgence of subtropical moisture, and that will get thunderstorm chances going again Monday and Tuesday. Until then, upper 90s, lower 100s, high humidity, heat advisories are in effect through Monday. Here's your forecast from the Platte Valley Bank Weather Center. A heat advisory is in effect Saturday and Sunday and Monday. Temperatures today in the mid to upper 90s, upper 60s tonight. Hot, upper 90s and lower 100s for Saturday and for Sunday. And 90s to near 100 Monday. We'll see only isolated thunderstorms, mainly to our west this weekend, but by Monday and Tuesday, slightly cooler with a better chance for thunderstorms. I'm meteorologist Don Day.
2: We had 87 degrees for a high temperature in Scotts Bluff yesterday. The overnight low was 63. We did pick up 0.03 of an inch of precipitation. Here in Scotts Bluff, Alliance had 0.03 also, 0.28 in Chadron, Gordon with 0.04, 0.16 at Kimball, Cheyenne with an even 0.25 inch, Torrington picking up 0.05 of an inch, 0.08 at Wheatland. Our 0.03 here in Scotts Bluff brought us to 0.83 for the month of July, the average at 0.29, so we're down by 4,600. For the month of July. Year to date, we're at 7.34 inches. The average would be 10.48. So we are still down by 3.14 inches for 2026. Average high for today is 91 degrees with an average low of 61. Our record high in Scotts Bluff, 105 degrees. That was in 2014. And the record low, 44 degrees, was set back in 1911. Our sunrise this morning was at 5:41. It'll be setting at 8:21 this evening. And as we check conditions around the region this morning, we are seeing clear skies for the most part, maybe a little bit of fog here and there. Alliance reporting about a mile visibility with some light fog, 58 degrees there. Chadron has 64 and fog in that area. 69 degrees at Ogallala now. Sydney reporting 64, 62 in Kimball. Pine Bluffs at 64. It's 61 in Cheyenne. Torrington with 64 degrees. And here in Scotts Bluff at Western Nebraska Regional Airport, a temperature of 64 degrees. The dew point at 63 with 96% relative humidity. Right now, winds are pretty much calm. The barometer is falling 30.06 inches and maybe a little spotty fog even in the Scotts Bluff area, not a whole lot. We have 62 degrees at the airport, 63 at our studios here at KNEB.

0: We're at 6:09 as daybreak continues on this Friday morning. We turn to an update on news. The Gehring Library is a solid investment for the city of Gehring. That was the message delivered last week to the Gehring City Council. Library Board Chair Jeff Kelly gave the details with the annual library report, saying the impact of the materials and services the facility provides for the community is substantial. For fiscal 2024-25, Kelly said the return on investment is actually quite impressive.
1: The average annual cost per resident of the library is only $76. And as you go down to the table down below, what would it cost if the library did not exist? And that shows you what residents would pay for some of the materials and services provided by the library. And these numbers are based on 2024-25 fiscal year statistics. So you can see the savings at the bottom, $14,383 as part of that is what it would cost if the library did not exist.
0: That fiscal year also saw increases in nearly every category of usage by city residents, including a total of 279 programs compared to 252 the prior year, and 6,780 program attendees, up by nearly 700. The only category that saw a decrease was total library visits at 29,385, down slightly from the 29,447 a year earlier. Scottsbluff city officials considering new rules for electric bikes and scooters, but concerns are being raised about whether some of the proposed restrictions go too far. During Monday's council meeting, leaders began work on clarifying language in the ordinance. Safety remains a major concern, particularly involving scooters and younger riders. Cyclist Greg Elliott told officials he has experienced several close calls, including incidents involving children riding scooters without stopping or looking for traffic.
2: I had to hit the brakes. The scooters, educating the parents is your hardest part, is getting them to realize the dangers of that toy that they gave their kid that entertains them and gets them out of the house. That's your main thing, is education to the riders to let them know what etiquette is. Calling out when you come up behind somebody, hey, I'm gonna pass you on the left. Slow down, especially if they got dogs. You know, slow down and be cautious, be ready to stop.
0: Officials say they plan to make the changes to the proposed ordinance before bringing it back for another reading. They're also considering information from a statewide study that could eventually lead to more consistent e-bike and scooter regulations across Nebraska. If you're looking for a fun little sporting event this weekend, the place to be will be the Oregon Trail Park Stadium, where the annual Guns and Hoses game takes place. The contest will pit members of area law enforcement against local firefighters, but in a twist this year, the game won't be softball. The Saturday night game, starting at 6:30 p.m. between the not-so-bitter rivals, will be kickball. And while the entry fee is free, Gehring Fire Captain Skip Kelly says goodwill donations will go directly to support area police and firefighters.
3: It's both Gehring, Scottsbluff, PD, State Patrol's involved. It gets everybody, all departments that want to participate signed up, and it's a lot of fun. We have friendly competition, I would say, between the police officers and the firefighters. We give each other a hard time, but we always have each other's backs, and so it's always a lot of fun.
0: Kelly acknowledged the police officers have been successful in dominating the softball field, but firefighters are ready to give them a run for their money with a new kickball format. T-shirts can be ordered ahead of the game for $20 by calling or stopping by either the Gehring Fire or Police Departments, but you need to get that order in by today. Legal proceedings have been pushed back for Mitchell Mayor Paul Murrell as he faces 13 criminal charges stemming from a probe by the Nebraska State Auditor. Pretrial had been scheduled for this week, but for the 59-year-old. However, his legal counsel had to travel out of town for a funeral, and a continuance was granted, resetting that hearing to September 16th. Murrell pleaded not guilty to charges that include theft by deception, theft by unlawful taking, official

misconduct and willingly hindering an adult. He's accused of taking city-owned gravel and asphalt and using it for his personally owned business, The Handyman, with additional allegations that he stole at least $6,500 cash from the Mitchell Care Center. Merle's trial date has also been pushed back to the jury term beginning October 5th. Make sure you download the KNEB Storm Center weather app presented by Viera Wireless. It gives you detailed hourly forecasts up to 15-day outlooks, radar, app-exclusive videos, and

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2: It's time for this week's Beef Checkoff Update on the Rural Radio Network. Thanks so much for joining. I'm Alex Makavica, and on the phone with us is Adam Wagner, Director of Marketing for the Nebraska Beef Council. Adam, we're going to talk about a couple of campaigns that you guys have rolled out and are gearing up to roll out. Let's start with some airport advertising with folks coming into and out of Nebraska. Talk about what folks might see.
3: Well, so this summer we extended an advertising campaign targeting travelers moving through the Omaha and Lincoln airports. And I believe this is our third year for this campaign, where we take advantage of the opportunity to promote beef and Nebraska as visitors are arriving and departing from our state. And the message really hones in on that beef state idea and helps us solidify Nebraska's position as a top producing state for high quality beef. And so besides having a captive audience within the airport terminals, we really like the flexibility of this advertising campaign, where we can target those travelers during peak strategic times of the year. So for example, if you traveled through Omaha from the end of May through the middle of July, you likely saw the Welcome to the Beef State messaging on one of the two large digital display boards as you entered or left the security area. And we chose that time period because of the increase in traffic through the Omaha airport. You've got the College World Series. You've also got the Omaha Slump Buster Youth Baseball Tournament, which attracts hundreds of U9 through U14 teams from across the country, and it's actually the largest youth baseball tournament in the U.S. And then in a similar way, we place seasonal advertising in the Lincoln Airport during the fall months. Now, obviously, that coincides with travelers coming to Lincoln for Husker athletics or that are flying out to follow the team as they compete throughout the fall. So we look at this type of campaign as a way for us to maximize checkoff dollars by targeting consumers when they're a captive audience and then placing that messaging during those high traffic times of the year.
2: Very cool. Let's transition into another campaign that is for consumers specifically. And this has to do, Adam, I can't believe we're already saying it, but back to school. This has to do with parents thinking about, what am I going to do when school starts and schedules somehow get even busier? What can folks expect for this one?
3: Well, yeah, you're right. You know, another way that we maximize checkoff dollars is by investing here in Nebraska through extending national promotions. So is it not always about developing our own programs and campaigns, but sometimes it makes sense for us to capitalize on a national campaign that's already developed, the messaging is already there, the creative's been done, and the establishment is with the partnership has already been put into place. And so we're going to be partnering up with the Beef It's What's For Dinner brand, working with a couple of large grocery retailers to promote beef through their online ordering apps. So this campaign was set up on the national level, but here at the state level, we can place an investment to ensure that consumers in Nebraska are delivered the messaging specifically. So in this case, we're going to be pushing out the back-to-school messages with beef meal inspiration to help those busy families put together quick and nutritious meals, you know, once the school season starts again. And this messaging will be presented to that consumer directly on the retailer's app at the point of purchase. So this type of promotion is really great because it has tracking capabilities.

0: We'll know if consumers who saw our ads actually purchased beef, and we'll be able to compare it to the consumers who did not see our ad and determine if our messaging was effective in driving beef sales. In past campaigns, we've seen upwards of $300 return on investment, meaning that every checkoff dollar we spend on ads, we see $300 in beef sales that we can trace directly back to those ads. So implementing this e-commerce campaign in the fall is great timing, and we're really looking to ride that wave of the summer grilling season and continue to drive that demand as we move to the second half of the year.
1: We bring these up because you guys are always hard at work, and this all comes back to Nebraska's beef producers in whatever sector they are. Bring that full circle, I guess, Adam, for us.
0: Yeah, I think being efficient and intentional with every checkoff dollar invested is a real priority for us. You know, having that ability to extend a national campaign, as you mentioned, or maybe even partner with a neighboring beef council on a project is just a great way to do exactly that. It really helps extend those checkoff dollars and be more effective. It does cut down on our development and implementation costs as well, and we can often take advantage of bulk rates by working together. So this is going to be really important for us as we move through a time of lower cattle numbers and tighter checkoff funds, but it's also challenging us to look outside the box and be creative with our outreach. And obviously, we take a lot of pride in working on behalf of Nebraska's beef producers, and we're going to continue to find the most efficient ways that we can to drive beef demand.
1: All right. Adam, as we gear up for back to school, what's your best easy meal to get on the table when those kiddos are running around like crazy?
0: Oh, you know, I think anything with a pound of hamburger is great. So at our house, we eat a lot of tacos, Sloppy Joes. You know, speaking of Sloppy Joes, our Beef It's What's For Dinner website has 3 different ways to make Sloppy Joes. I didn't know there was more than one, but you can check that out and find creative ways to put some classic dishes on the dinner table this fall.
1: Fabulous. That's Adam Wagner joining us, Director of Marketing with the Nebraska Beef Council, for this week's Beef Checkoff Update. On the Rural Radio Network, I'm Alex Makavica.
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0: To hear more, visit dan.democrat. 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
2: We hit all of our home runs. 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
3: I'm Alex Makovica with today's agriculture news on the Rural Radio Network. Good morning. The cost of protecting cattle prices is rising, and one market analyst says that's changing how producers are managing their risk. Livestock Risk Protection, known as LRP, remains a valuable tool for some, but KKV Trading Scott Varlick says it's becoming increasingly expensive as downside market risk grows.
2: Now we're seeing LRPs very underutilized, and reasons why, because these futures and this market is feeling like there's a lot of risk lower, and we're seeing that evidence now. So somebody has to be on the other side to sell you that protection. And those prices on those are very, very high. You're talking $150 a head, you know, $100 to $150 a head to kind of get a floor on a market that's even below where the market's at right now. So there has not been wide usage of it.
3: Varlick says many producers who normally hedge are also carrying less protection after last year's rally made it difficult to lock in profitable margins. Even so, he doesn't believe that reduced LRP participation is driving today's market action. Instead, he says most cattle remain either formula priced or protected through other risk management strategies, leaving only a small percentage fully exposed to market swings. Well, the USDA says it's changing how it checks ground beef purchased for federal nutrition programs, including the school lunch program. Instead of requiring a USDA grader to be present, trained plant employees will conduct quality checks, they say, under USDA's oversight, with regular audits and safety continuing. That's today's agriculture news on the Rural Radio Network. 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
3: While the Farm Service Agency plays a big role in facilitating CRP, Farm Production and Conservation Undersecretary Richard Fordyce talks about the Natural Resources Conservation Service's role in technical assistance.
5: If it's a new contract or if it's a contract that's being renewed, depending on the provisions that the landowner says that they'll do as a part of their CRP offering, or if it's a continuous practice, there's quite a bit of technical assistance that has to happen, like what's the seeding mixture, working with the landowner to understand what their motivations and their goals are and what species are going to be planted out there. If it's some other type of CRP, there are numerous CRP practices now. It might even require some design work. If it's a riparian buffer, grass waterway, those kinds of things.
3: The USDA says it's investing millions to help states fight one of agriculture's most destructive invasive species, feral swine. The department is making $35 million available for partnerships that are focused on controlling and eradicating wild pigs as part of a broader effort with the Plant Health Inspection Service and NRCS. The USDA estimates feral swine cause more than $3 billion in damage each year to crops, pasture land, and natural resources, while also posing risks to livestock and human health. And a few other stories we're following this morning at RuralRadioNetwork.com. U.S. Senator Pete Ricketts says Nebraska should pursue federal permitting for the Perkins County Canal, while its lawsuit against Colorado moves through the U.S. Supreme Court, arguing the two efforts should advance in parallel rather than one after the other. And in the Rural Radio Podcast Hub this week, the Building Nebraska podcast covering the story of Green Cover Seed and Keith Burns. 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
9: Chris Cottrell in. We're checking sports this morning on the Rural Radio Network. Baseball last night at Oregon Trail Park Stadium. The Nebraska Outlaws jumped on the Pioneers early and often. Already 3-0 Outlaws in the top of the first, and the Gehring native Isaiah Morello looking to add on.
10: That one a chopper towards second, and with Zamariba holding the runner on at second, he's not able to get to that one. Throw comes into the catcher, but no play at the plate. And McKernan is in safely, and Morello now has an RBI hit.
9: Lucas Macklin on KNEB. In total, the Outlaws score 6 runs in the first. They go on to win comfortably over the Pioneers, 12-2. Morello 4-for-6, 2 runs scored and an RBI. Gideon Leslie 3 hits. He drove in 4. Alan Sieper saw it through 6 innings and struck out 7. Carter Reisig, 3 innings of scoreless relief. He struck out 5. 3 different Pioneers pitchers combined to walk 14 in the loss. Split locations for the two teams tonight. We'll have the Pioneers at Morgan County on KNEB. Coverage here at 6:20. First pitch at 6:35. And at Oregon Trail Park Stadium, the Buckley Bombers 19U team in to play the Outlaws at 6:35. And it's free admission for all tonight for the Outlaws game. Legion ball through the weekend and into early next week with the B7 area tournament in Sydney starting today. The opening game at 1 o'clock has Alliance playing Shadron. Then our game at 4 has Gehring Platte Valley Companies taking on Auburn. Jeff Kelly will have that game on KMOR 93.3 and KMORFM.com. Coverage at around 3:45. First pitch at 4 o'clock. We'll have all the Gehring games throughout the tournament with Jeff on KMOR. And then the late game at 7 tonight has one seed Sydney, the host, playing Ogallala. Yesterday on KNEB.TV, I caught up with Scottsbluff great Drew Cookshausen. He's getting set to play his 5th professional season overseas. He's coming off a year where he averaged 21 points for a team in Montenegro, and recently Cookshausen signing with Košice, a team in Slovakia. Cookshausen talked about working out with gym rat trainers and WNCC coaches Trey Winkler and Cheyenne Perot, along with some other former Bearcats this summer.
11: Anytime I'm back here, I just try to surround myself with the people that have like-minded goals like me. I know Nate and Riley, they're up and coming and they're going to college. Trey and Shay, they've always put me through really good work. So anytime I can surround myself with these type of people, that's what I try to do. But, yeah, it's been great work for us. We try to get in this gym and at the college and play as much as possible. So the summer is always a fun time for me to come back home.
9: Get more from Drew Cookshausen by checking out yesterday's KDB Now TV Sports Update on the website. Also, check our social media accounts. Speaking of Trey Winkler, the stage is set for tomorrow's 308 Hoopla 3-on-3 tournament in Scottsbluff. Registration's all filled up. Winkler's hoping this starts a new tradition out on the streets.
12: Goal is just to create a community-based atmosphere centered around youth basketball that can bring families in from all over to have fun in Scottsbluff for a day and enjoy the game of basketball.
9: 3-on-3 basketball tomorrow, 12 courts on Broadway. 9 to noon will be the round robin portion of the day, and then from 1 to 4, it's the single elimination tournament. NFL training camps are firing up around the league. The Broncos have rookies in right now, vets early next week. One area that might be talked about this season with the Broncos is the play caller. Apparently, head coach Sean Payton turning play calling duties over to new offensive coordinator Davis Webb.
13: And he's been around some real good offenses, sharp minds. And so you take those things that are you think are important, and then collectively we put it out as our offense, and we make the thing. The key is, like, what does it fit with our people? And I think he's good at that.
9: Is Sean Payton really just going to be standing there on the sidelines, not calling plays this season? Color me skeptical on that one, but had to elevate Webb to OC to keep him from potentially taking another job. Play calling will be one to follow for the Broncos this season. After a night off last night, the Colorado Rockies are on the road this weekend for a series at National League Central leading Milwaukee. How about the Brewers? The second best record in the majors to the Dodgers right now. Milwaukee is 64-38. Rockies in the West cellar at 41-63. Pretty odd early afternoon Friday start time today. First pitch at 2:10. We'll start our coverage on KOLT 690 and 101.7 at 1:30 this afternoon. Early afternoon for the Rockies at the Brewers on KOLT. That's the latest here at the Sports Desk. I'm Chris Cottrell.
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15: Wow, that'll have a significant impact on our state because 88 out of Nebraska's 93 counties are rural.
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0: 6:37 on a Friday morning as daybreak continues. With an update on weather now, here is meteorologist Don Day.
1: Well, the heat is back on, and so is the high humidity that's been around. So muggy, hot conditions will continue across western Nebraska and eastern Wyoming. And the thunderstorm pattern is going to take a hiatus. We're looking at maybe a couple of isolated thunderstorms today through Sunday, but most of those will be over the higher terrain over portions of Colorado and Wyoming. Now, later in the forecast period, as we get into Monday and Tuesday of next week, there will be a resurgence of subtropical moisture, and that will get thunderstorm chances going again Monday and Tuesday. Until then, upper 90s, lower 100s, high humidity, heat advisories are in effect through Monday. Here's your forecast from the Platte Valley Bank Weather Center. A heat advisory is in effect Saturday and Sunday and Monday. Temperatures today in the mid to upper 90s, upper 60s tonight. Hot, upper 90s and lower 100s for Saturday and for Sunday, and 90s to near 100 Monday. We'll see only isolated thunderstorms, mainly to our west this weekend, but by Monday and Tuesday, slightly cooler with a better chance for thunderstorms. I'm meteorologist Don Day.
0: And right now at our Scotts Bluff studios, under mostly clear skies, we have 63 degrees at KNEB. 6:39 now as daybreak continues with an update on news. The Gehring Library is a solid investment for the city of Gehring. That was the message delivered last week to the Gehring City Council. Library Board Chair Jeff Kelly gave the details with the annual library report, saying the impact of the materials and services the facility provides for the community is substantial. For fiscal 2024-25, Kelly said the return on investment is actually quite impressive.
2: Average annual cost per resident of the library is only $76. And as you go down to the table down below, what would it cost if the library did not exist? And that shows you what residents would pay for some of the materials and services provided by the library. And these numbers are based on 2024-25 fiscal year statistics. So if you can see the savings at the bottom, $14,383. As part of that is one of the costs if the library did not exist.
0: That fiscal year also saw increases in nearly every category of usage by city residents, including a total of 279 programs compared to 252 the prior year, and 6,780 program attendees, up by nearly 700. The only category that saw a decrease was total library visits at 29,385, down slightly from 29,447 a year earlier. Scotts Bluff city officials are considering new rules for electric bikes and scooters, but concerns are being raised about whether some of the proposed restrictions go too far. During Monday's council meeting, leaders began work on clarifying language in the ordinance. Safety remains a major concern, particularly involving scooters and younger riders. Cyclist Greg Elliott told officials he's experienced several close calls, including incidents involving children riding scooters without stopping or looking for traffic.
23: I had to hit the brakes. The scooters, educating the parents is your hardest part, is getting them to realize the dangers of that toy that they gave their kid that entertains them and gets them out of the house. That's your main thing, is education to the riders to let them know what etiquette is. Calling out when you come up behind somebody, hey, I'm going to pass you on the left. Slow down, especially if they got dogs. You know, you slow down and be cautious, be ready to stop.
0: Officials say they plan to make changes to the proposed ordinance before bringing it back for another reading. They're also considering information from a statewide study that could eventually lead to more consistent e-bike and scooter regulations across Nebraska. If you're looking for a fun little sporting event this weekend, the place will be Oregon Trail Park Stadium, where the annual Guns and Hoses game takes place. The contest will pit members of area law enforcement against local firefighters, but in a twist this year, the game won't be softball. The Saturday night game, starting at 6:30 p.m. between the not-so-bitter rivals, will be kickball, and while entry is free, Garing Fire Captain Skip Kelly says goodwill donations will go directly to support area police and firefighters.
3: It's both Garing, Scotts Bluff, PD, State Patrol's involved. It gets everybody, all departments that want to participate signed up, and it's a lot of fun. We have friendly competition, I would say, between the police officers and the firefighters. We give each other a hard time, but we always have each other's backs, and so it's always a lot of fun.
0: Kelly acknowledged the police officers have been successful in dominating the softball field, but firefighters are ready to give them a run for their money with the new kickball format. T-shirts can be ordered ahead of the game for $20 by calling or stopping by either the Garing Fire or police departments, but you do need to get that order in by today. Legal proceedings have been pushed back for Mitchell Mayor Paul Merle as he faces 13 criminal charges stemming from a probe by the Nebraska State Auditor. Pretrial had been scheduled for this week for the 59-year-old. However, his legal counsel had to travel out of town for a funeral, and continuance was granted, resetting that hearing to September 16th. Merle pleaded not guilty to charges that include theft by deception, theft by unlawful taking, official misconduct, and willingly hindering an adult. He's accused of taking city-owned gravel and asphalt and using it for his personally owned business, The Handyman, with additional allegations he stole at least $6,500 cash from the Mitchell Care Center. Merle's trial date has also been pushed back to the jury term beginning October 5th. Check out our Rural Radio Scotts Bluff app presented by Regional West. 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
7: 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I'm Chad Moyer. 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Well, a hot, dry weather outlook for the Midwest to end the month and start the month of August underpinned the higher trade for corn and soybeans yesterday. Soybean prices at four-year highs have been higher four out of the last five sessions. Corn prices are retesting some of the July highs. They are trading in a counter-seasonal pattern right now. In the meantime, profit-taking pressured the wheat market yesterday. In the outside markets, reports of strikes against two Saudi oil tankers in the Red Sea sent Brent crude oil prices back above $100 a barrel for the first time in a couple of months. Today, USDA releases a couple of significant cattle-related reports, the July Cattle on Feed Report and the Biannual Cattle Inventory Report. Both of those come out at 2 o'clock this afternoon. We get the weekly Commitment of Traders Report, and then that'll update trader positions as of July 21st. U.S. corn export commitments are now 3.41 billion bushels. That's up 24% from a year ago. Soybean export commitments, 1.52 billion bushels. That's ahead of USDA's estimated marketing pace. The U.S. dollar reached a three-week high yesterday. Energy prices, elevated expectations for an interest rate hike, all weighing on that. Overnight in the grains this morning, September corn up two at 466, December up two and a quarter, 489 and three quarters. August soybeans are up seven and a half at 1245, November up five and three quarters at 1249 and a half. August bean oil down 73, August soybean meal up 340 a ton. September Kansas City wheat is up 10 and a half this morning, 770 and a quarter. 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
8: Beneath Nebraska skies, the day opens up around you, and that's the beauty of it. Jump feet first into a wonder-filled getaway, or settle into a self-care weekend that moves at the speed of a hammock. 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
10: 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Good morning. Nebraska farm and ranch landowners looking ahead to lease negotiations can get expert advice at a series of free workshops beginning next month. The University of Nebraska's Center for Ag Profitability is hosting landlord-tenant cash rent workshops covering current cash rental rates, land values, lease agreements, and ways to reduce financial and legal risk. The first meetings are scheduled for August 13th in Fremont and then August 18th in Grand Island, August 20th in Lincoln, the 25th in Geneva, the 26th in Columbus, and then September 1st in Omaha. These workshops are free. They just ask for advance registration through your local Nebraska Extension office. Well, the difference between where a wildfire is and where it's headed, as you know, can come down to just a few miles per hour of wind. This year, as Nebraska firefighters battled blazes, they used real-time data from the Nebraska MesoNet weather station to stay ahead of rapidly changing fire conditions. The network crossed the 100-station mark this year, with now a total of 104 weather monitoring sites statewide, I should say. The weather stations provide real-time data on conditions like wind speed and direction, soil moisture, humidity, and temperature. John Erickson is the Nebraska State Forester and says the MesoNet network helped firefighters and emergency managers make decisions about where to position crews and equipment and how fires are likely to behave. After MesoNet data indicated particularly high fire risk for the Panhandle this year, the Nebraska Wildfire Advisory Group relocated the state's single engine air tanker from the Ainsworth area to Scott's Bluff, a move that they say proved crucial in responding to the South Fork fire. 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
14: Corinth, Utah is a small town about an hour north of Salt Lake City. In its boom years of the 1870s, it was a mining town.
19: In the springtime, the streets would get so muddy that freight wagons had a hard time moving out. So they paved them with the slag from the gold smelter that was here in Corinth.
14: Marjorie Mills shares the story from her hometown on the north side of the Great Salt Lake. While the material they used on the streets was waste material, it wasn't your ordinary dirt and gravel.
19: The refining process wasn't that great, and so there was a lot of gold in that slag. So that slag was used to pave the streets.
14: So Corinth became known as the town with streets paved with gold. In fact, it caught the attention of those in the mining industry when they became more efficient with their mining technology.
19: Years later, they found a better refining process and dug up the streets and got more gold out of the streets, so Corinth no longer has its streets paved with gold.
14: Corinth's mining days waned, and farming helped take its place. However, the location near the Salt Lake made growing crops difficult.
19: They tried to grow fruit trees just before the turn of the century out west. There was Fruitvale, Appledale. There was even schools out there, and there was orchards all over, but they just didn't survive. The trees died because of the alkali would come out in the soil, and the soil wouldn't drain out because it would just stay muddy all the time.
14: Today, the state's first drainage district makes the land here able to support a variety of crops, although the orchards are now gone. In fact, Marjorie's family has made their career farming and ranching in the area for several generations. Traveling the Countryside in Corinth, Utah, I'm Andrew McRae.
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23: ABC News, I'm Sherry Preston. A 13th night of airstrikes between the U.S. and Iran, and President Trump now says he's considering even tougher attacks in the coming days.
27: Senior officials tell ABC News the options include strikes as large as Operation Epic Fury's opening days, possibly even bigger. After Iranian allied Houthis in Yemen struck two Saudi ships in the Red Sea, the president warning, if they do this again, major military punishment will be inflicted upon Iran and the Houthis.
23: ABC's Karen Hua, President Trump's latest set of tariff hikes provoking objections from numerous countries, the move in response to the Supreme Court striking down the president's earlier tariffs. The European Union ruling today that TikTok fails to protect the privacy of minors by allowing adults to view their accounts, the action exposing children to cyberbullying and potential predatory behavior, the EU says. Another day of flash flood warnings in the east, including parts of North Carolina, where they've been pummeled by rain in recent days. This is ABC News. The Epstein files debated on Capitol Hill once again as former Barclays Bank executive Jess Staley sitting in for a closed-door hearing in the House Oversight Committee. Staley served as Jeffrey Epstein's private banker at J.P. Morgan Chase for years. He is not charged with anything. However, Democratic Congressman Robert Garcia says,
28: Mr. Staley is clearly, in our opinion, just not being truthful and flat-out lying. The reality is that he's claiming first that he had no real friendship with Jeffrey Epstein. I mean, that is just ridiculous. there is documented evidence, including in the Epstein files and numerous emails, of a decades-long friendship. And not just a friendship, references of being best friends, of close friends.
23: Getting a home loan is getting even more expensive. Freddie Mac says the average rate for a 30-year loan is up to 6.58%. Burger King is offering a new guarantee. If you don't like your Whopper, you can get it remade on the spot, and you can get your next one for free. I'm Sherry Preston, ABC News.
0: 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Your foot was on the gas and her life was on the line. 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
29: 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As we start this hour off with an update on weather, here is meteorologist Don Day.
1: Well, the heat is back on, and so is the high humidity that's been around. So muggy, hot conditions will continue across western Nebraska and eastern Wyoming. And the thunderstorm pattern is going to take a hiatus. We're looking at maybe a couple of isolated thunderstorms today through Sunday, but most of those will be over the higher terrain over portions of Colorado and Wyoming. Now, later in the forecast period, as we get into Monday and Tuesday of next week, there will be a resurgence of subtropical moisture, and that will get thunderstorm chances going again Monday and Tuesday. Until then, upper 90s, lower 100s, high humidity, heat advisories are in effect through Monday. Here's your forecast from the Platte Valley Bank Weather Center. A heat advisory is in effect Saturday and Sunday and Monday. Temperatures today in the mid to upper 90s, upper 60s tonight. Hot, upper 90s and lower 100s for Saturday and for Sunday, and 90s to near 100 Monday.
8: We'll see only isolated thunderstorms, mainly to our west this weekend, but by Monday and Tuesday, slightly cooler with a better chance for thunderstorms. I'm meteorologist Don Day.
29: And we are seeing sunny skies across the region this morning. Some areas of ground fog. Alliance now at 62 degrees, 66 in Chadron. Ogallala reporting 69, 65 at Sydney, 66 at Kimball, Pine Bluffs with 63. Cheyenne reporting 66, it's 64 in Torrington. And here in Scotts Bluff at Western Nebraska Regional Airport, a temperature of 66 degrees with the dew point at 63, 90% relative humidity. Right now, winds are pretty much calm. Our barometer rising 30.09 inches. And again, 66 degrees at the airport right now. We have 65 at our studios at KNEB. We're at 7 past 7 o'clock on this Friday morning and set for an update on news with our report. We send it to News Director Scott Miller. Good morning, Scott.
9: Good morning, Dave. Good morning, everyone. It was a well-attended Scotts Bluff City Council meeting this week as the council read an ordinance relating to e-bikes and scooters. KNEB.TV's Ryan Murphy has that story.
10: The total programs that the library had were 279.
11: Scotts Bluff City officials are considering new rules for electric bikes and scooters, but concerns are being raised about whether some of the proposed restrictions go too far. During Monday night's Scotts Bluff City Council meeting, Police Chief Chris Brass says the goal is to clarify rules for a growing number of electric mobility devices while making them practical to enforce.
12: Well, that's the problem.
13: It's not clear.
12: And, you know, we do have people who will call and ask before they purchase something, you know, is this permitted? Where is it permitted? And it's kind of convoluted. So that's part of the intention, is to clear that up. There are definitions for the e-bikes, the class 1, 2, and 3, which right now is outlined in state statute, but we don't have anything in ordinance to reflect that.
11: The proposed ordinance initially called for e-bikes and electric scooters to be prohibited on streets and sidewalks in parts of downtown, as well as on the Monument Pathway. But some community members, like Aaron Raines, argued that e-bikes should be treated more like traditional bicycles and that pathways can provide a safer alternative to riding in traffic.
14: I have probably 7 or 8 e-bicycles of varying classes. I've got a scooter, I've got a motorcycle, and I don't want you guys to just outright ban something or make rules on something that you don't understand. So I would like to offer my time and product to help you make those decisions, like to the police department, all that kind of stuff as well. I wanted to take issue with the pathway ban, things like that.
11: Safety remains a major concern, particularly involving scooters and younger riders. Cyclist Greg Elliott told city council members he has experienced several close calls, including incidents involving children riding scooters without stopping or looking for traffic.
15: I had to hit the brakes. The scooters, educating the parents is your hardest part, is getting them to realize the dangers of that toy that they gave their kid, that entertains them and gets them out of the house. That's your main thing, is education to the riders, to let them know what etiquette is. Calling out when you come up behind somebody, hey, I'm gonna pass you on the left. Slow down, especially if they got dogs. You know, you slow down and be cautious, be ready to stop.
11: Officials say they plan to make changes to the proposed ordinance before bringing it back for another reading. They are also considering information from a statewide study that could eventually lead to more consistent e-bike and scooter regulations across Nebraska. In Scotts Bluff, Ryan Murphy, KNEB.TV News.
9: Legal proceedings have been pushed back for Mitchell Mayor Paul Merle as he faces 13 criminal charges stemming from a probe by the Nebraska State Auditor. Pre-trial had been scheduled for this week for the 59-year-old. However, his legal counsel had to travel out of town and a continuance was granted, resetting that hearing for September 16th. Merle pled not guilty to charges that include theft by deception, theft by unlawful taking, official misconduct, and willingly hindering an audit. He's accused of taking city-owned gravel and asphalt and using it for his personal business, The Handyman, with additional allegations that he stole at least $6,500 cash from the Mitchell Care Center. Merle's trial date has also been pushed back to the jury term beginning October 5th. The Gehring Library is a solid investment for the city. That was the message last week as the city's library board delivered their annual report. Board Chair Jeff Kelly gave the details to the city council, saying the return on what the community pays for the facility was quite significant in fiscal year 2024-25. Kelly outlined the strong demand for the library's services.
10: The total programs that the library had were 279. That was up from the prior year of 252. The total program attendees, as you see there, 6780. That was up from 6,084 the year before. The offsite programs up quite a bit from 118 up from 41. Offsite attendees, 4,200. That was up from 3,500. And quite an increase in summer reading participants. 503 up from 413 the previous year. The only area that was down was the annual library visit. As you can see, it was down to 29,385, and the previous year it was 29,447.
9: Kelly said the average annual cost of the library per city resident is only about $76. He said if patrons had to purchase the materials and services provided through the library, that cost would skyrocket to more than $14,000. If you're looking for a fun little sporting event this weekend, the place to be will be Oregon Trail Park Stadium, where the annual Guns and Hoses game will be taking place. The contest this year pits members of area law enforcement against local firefighters, but in a twist, it won't be softball. The Saturday night game, starting at 6:30 p.m. between the not-so-bitter rivals, will be kickball, and Gehring Fire Captain Skip Kelly explains why.
2: Softball was fun, but, you know, you got to mix it up and keep things fresh and new, and so kickball's just a game that everybody's loved throughout their lives. I mean, you play it from kindergarten on up.
9: Entry is free, but Goodwill donations will be accepted, and every dollar you give goes directly to support local police and firefighters. Kelly acknowledged that the police officers have been successful in dominating the softball field, but firefighters are ready to give them a run for their money with the new kickball format. 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
6: 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Taking a look at the factors affecting your grain trade today, we traded higher for most of the overnight session, though grains came under some heavy pressure led by the wheat complex. The Chicago contract closed 21¾ cents lower at 674.5. That negativity has spilled over into corn as well, with the nearby contract over a nickel lower at 458.5, and soybeans down 2 to 3 pennies with the August contract at 1235 to open the day. Despite the ongoing conflict in the Black Sea interfering with a large portion of the world's wheat and corn exports and the escalation of bombing in Iran, the markets are lower with some profit taking ahead of the weekend. The weather still remains a bullish factor for commodities as the drought across Europe continues to bring production estimates down, and the forecasts ahead don't provide any relief. The Plains and Western Corn Belt weather is also forecasted to heat up, with the chances for rain very minimal throughout the last half of July. September corn was down 5.5 at 458.5. December down 5.5 at 482. August soybeans down 2.5 at 1235. September down 3.5 at 1227.5. September Chicago wheat down 21¾ at 674.5. December down 21¼ at 692.5. KC wheat down 19.5 at 740.25. December down 19¾ at 756. August soybean meal up 10 cents at 330. August soybean oil down 95 at 74.64. 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
6: Welcome back to the Rural Radio Network. It's time now for our livestock comments this morning from Jerry Stoll with Country Futures in Frankfort, Kansas. Good morning, Jerry.
10: Good morning, Lacey. Nice rains down here in Kansas. We'll try to send some up your way. We've had very nice rains overnight, still raining here this morning. S&P futures currently have $5 index.

0: bucks up four. Dow futures indicating up 131. Crude oil currently 89.41, down 278. My note, you know, we've had a major turnaround in the grains here from the highs overnight. Corn's trading a dime off the highs. Wheat's about 25 off the highs, and beans are about 15 off the highs. So this could be supportive to the feeder cattle, which after the big break we've seen over the last few weeks, need some help. Speaking of feeder cattle, the latest index was 350.72, down 240. Choice beef cutout value last night, 362.87, down 63. We've seen some trade in the range of 363 to 365 in the meat and around that 230 mark so far this week. Good action yesterday in the futures. Went down and made the lows early in the session and came roaring out of there to close sharply off the lows. Most live cattle were about 350 off the lows. Feeder cattle contracts 500 to 600 off the lows. So hopefully we found a bottom here, at least maybe so prior to Labor Day. Quickly in the hogs, the latest lean hog index 97.48, up 40. Pork cutout value 104.48, up 98. We'll call both hogs and cattle a little firmer on the opening.
1: Thank you, Jerry. That is Jerry Stoll of Country Futures in Frankfort, Kansas. Do remember that trading of futures and options does involve a substantial risk of loss and may not be suitable for all investors. I'm Lacey Shipping. 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
3: Chris Cottrell in. We're checking sports this morning on the Rural Radio Network. Baseball last night at Oregon Trail Park Stadium. The Nebraska Outlaws jumped on the Pioneers early and often. Already 3-0 Outlaws in the top of the first, and the Gehring native Isaiah Morello looking to add on.
4: That one a chopper towards second, and with Zamariba holding the runner on at second, he's not able to get to that one. Throw comes into the catcher, but no play at the plate. And McKernan is in safely, and Morello now has an RBI hit.
3: Lucas Macklin, KNEB. In total, the Outlaws score 6 runs in the first. They go on to win comfortably over the Pioneers, 12-2. Morello, 4-for-6, 2 runs scored and an RBI. Gideon Leslie, 3 hits. He drove in 4. Alan Seepersod through 6 innings and struck out 7. Carter Reisig, 3 innings of scoreless relief. He struck out 5. 3 different Pioneers pitchers combined to walk 14 in the loss. Split locations for the two teams tonight. We'll have the Pioneers at Morgan County on KNEB. Coverage here at 6:20. First pitch at 6:35. And at Oregon Trail Park Stadium, the Buckley Bombers 19U team in to play the Outlaws at 6:35. And it's free admission for all tonight for the Outlaws game. Legion ball through the weekend and into early next week with the B7 area tournament in Sydney starting today. The opening game at 1 o'clock has Alliance playing Shadron. Then our game at 4 has Gehring Platte Valley Companies taking on Auburn. Jeff Kelly will have that game on KMOR 93.3 and KMORFM.com. Coverage at around 3:45. First pitch at 4 o'clock. We'll have all the Gehring games throughout the tournament with Jeff on KMOR. And then the late game at 7 tonight has one seed Sydney, the host, playing Ogallala. Yesterday on KNEB.TV, I caught up with Scotts Bluff great Drew Cookshausen. He's getting set to play his 5th professional season overseas. He's coming off a year where he averaged 21 points for a team in Montenegro, and recently Cookshausen signing with Košice, a team in Slovakia. Cookshausen talked about working out with Gym Rat trainers and WNCC coaches Trey Winkler and Cheyenne Perot, along with some other former Bearcats this summer.
5: Anytime I'm back here, I just try to surround myself with the people that have like-minded goals like me. I know Nate and Riley, they're up and coming and they're going to college. Trey and Shay, they've always put me through really good work, so anytime I can surround myself with these type of people, that's what I try to do. But yeah, it's been great work for us. We try to get in this gym and at the college and play as much as possible, so the summer is always a fun time for me to come back home.
3: Get more from Drew Cookshausen by checking out yesterday's KNEB.TV Sports Update on the website. Also check our social media accounts. Speaking of Trey Winkler, the stage is set for tomorrow's 308 Hoopla 3-on-3 tournament in Scotts Bluff. Registration's all filled up. Winkler's hoping this starts a new tradition out on the streets.
6: Goal is just to create a community-based atmosphere centered around youth basketball that can bring families in from all over to have fun in Scotts Bluff for a day and enjoy the game of basketball.
3: 3-on-3 basketball tomorrow, 12 courts on Broadway. 9 to noon will be the round robin portion of the day, and then from 1 to 4, it's the single elimination tournament. NFL training camps are firing up around the league. The Broncos have rookies in right now, vets early next week. One area that might be talked about this season with the Broncos is the play caller. Apparently, head coach Sean Payton turning play calling duties over to new offensive coordinator Davis Webb.
7: And he's been around some real good offenses, sharp minds, and so you take those things that are you think are important, and then collectively we put it out as our offense, and we make the thing. The key is, like, what does it fit with our people?

0: and I think he's good at that.
1: Is Sean Payton really just going to be standing there on the sidelines, not calling plays this season? Color me skeptical on that one, but had to elevate Webb to OC to keep him from potentially taking another job. Play calling will be one to follow for the Broncos this season. After a night off last night, the Colorado Rockies are on the road this weekend for a series at National League Central leading Milwaukee. How about the Brewers? The second best record in the majors to the Dodgers right now. Milwaukee is 64-38. Rockies in the West cellar at 41-63. Pretty odd early afternoon Friday start time today. First pitch at 2:10. We'll start our coverage on KOLT 690 and 101.7 at 1:30 this afternoon. Early afternoon for the Rockies at the Brewers on KOLT. That's the latest here at the Sports Desk. I'm Chris Cottrell.
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6: We're at 7:33 now on this Friday morning as daybreak continues. With an update on weather, we send it to meteorologist Don Day.
7: Well, the heat is back on, and so is the high humidity that's been around. So muggy, hot conditions will continue across western Nebraska and eastern Wyoming. And the thunderstorm pattern is going to take a hiatus. We're looking at maybe a couple of isolated thunderstorms today through Sunday, but most of those will be over the higher terrain over portions of Colorado and Wyoming. Now, later in the forecast period, as we get into Monday and Tuesday of next week, there will be a resurgence of subtropical moisture, and that will get thunderstorm chances going again Monday and Tuesday. Until then, upper 90s, lower 100s, high humidity, heat advisories are in effect through Monday. Here's your forecast from the Platte Valley Bank Weather Center. A heat advisory is in effect Saturday and Sunday and Monday. Temperatures today in the mid to upper 90s, upper 60s tonight. Hot, upper 90s and lower 100s for Saturday and for Sunday, and 90s to near 100 Monday. We'll see only isolated thunderstorms mainly to our west this weekend, but by Monday and Tuesday, slightly cooler with a better chance for thunderstorms. I'm meteorologist Don Day.
6: We are seeing mostly sunny skies across the region this morning. 87 degrees was our high temperature in Scottsbluff yesterday. We had an overnight low of 63. Did pick up 0.03 of an inch of precipitation here in Scottsbluff. Alliance also had 0.03, 0.28 at Chadron. Gordon with 0.04, 0.16 at Kimball. Cheyenne had 0.25 even, 0.05 in Torrington. Wheatland with 0.08, And again, our 300s here in Scotts Bluff brought us to 83 hundredths for the month of July. The average is an inch 29, so we are down by 46 hundredths of an inch for the month. Year to date, we're at 7.34 inches. The average is 10.48, so down by 3.14 inches for 2026. Average high for today, 91 degrees with an average low of 61. Our record high, 105 degrees. That was back in 2014. And a record low of 44. That was in 1911. Sunrise this morning was at 5:41, setting at 8:21 this evening. And at this hour, Alliance reporting 62 degrees, 66 in Chadron. Ogallala has 69, 67 now in Sydney and Kimball, 65 in Pine Bluffs. Cheyenne is at 66. It's 63 in Torrington. And here in Scotts Bluff at Western Nebraska Regional Airport, a temperature of 66 degrees with a dew point at 63, 90% relative humidity. Winds pretty much calm right now. And our barometer is rising, 30.09 inches. Again, 66 degrees at the airport right now. We have 67 at our studios at KNEB. We're at 7:36 now as daybreak continues on a Friday morning. We send it to News Director Scott Miller. Good morning, Scott.
8: Good morning, Dave. Good morning, everyone. Scotts Bluff City officials are considering new rules for electric bikes and scooters, but concerns are being raised about whether some of the proposed restrictions go too far. During Monday's council meeting, Police Chief Chris Abrass said the goal is to clarify rules for a growing number of electric mobility devices while making them practical to enforce.
9: Well, that's the problem.
10: It's not clear.
9: It's not clear. And, you know, we do have people who will call and ask before they purchase something, you know, is this permitted? Where is it permitted? And there's just, it's kind of convoluted. So that's part of the intention, is to clear that up. There are definitions for the e-bikes, the class 1, 2, and 3, which right now is outlined in state statute, but we don't have anything in ordinance to reflect.
8: Members from the public who spoke were mainly e-bike users who said that they feel are much more safety-oriented than younger electric scooter riders. Officials say they plan to make changes to the proposed ordinance before bringing it back for a second reading. Legal proceedings have been pushed back for Mitchell Mayor Paul Murrell as he faces 13 criminal charges stemming from a probe by the Nebraska State Auditor. Pre-trial had been scheduled for this week for the 59-year-old. However, his legal counsel had to travel out of town and a continuance was granted, resetting that hearing to September 16th. Murrell pled not guilty to charges that include theft by deception, theft by unlawful taking, official misconduct, and willingly hindering an audit. He's accused of taking city-owned gravel and asphalt and using it for his personal business, The Handyman, with additional allegations that he stole at least $6,500 cash from the Mitchell Care Center. Murrell's trial date has also been pushed back to the jury term beginning October 5th. The Gehring Library is a solid investment for the city of Gehring. That was the message delivered last week to the city council. Library Board Chair Jeff Kelly gave them the details with the annual library report, saying the impact of the materials and services the facility provides for the community is substantial. For fiscal 2024-25, Kelly said the return on investment is actually quite impressive.
11: The average annual cost per resident of the library is only $76. And as you go down to the table down below, what would it cost if the library did not exist? And that shows you what residents would pay for some of the materials and services provided by the library. And these numbers are based on 2024-25 fiscal year statistics. So if you can see the savings at the bottom, $14,383. As part of that is one of the costs if the library did not exist.
8: That fiscal year also saw increases in nearly every category of usage by city residents, including a total of 279 programs compared to 252 the prior year, and 6,780 program attendees, up by nearly 700. The only category that saw a decrease was total library visits at 29,385, down slightly from 29,447 a year earlier. If you're looking for a fun little sporting event this weekend, the place to be will be Oregon Trail Park Stadium, where the annual Guns N' Hoses game will be taking place. The contest will pit members of area law enforcement against local firefighters, but in a twist this year, the game will not be softball. The Saturday night game, starting at 6:30 p.m., between the not-so-bitter rivals will be kickball. And while entry is free, Gearing Fire Captain Skip Kelly says Goodwill donations will go directly to support area police and firefighters.
10: It's both Gearing, Scotts Bluff, PD, State Patrol's involved. It gets everybody, all departments that want to participate signed up, and it's a lot of fun. We have friendly competition, I would say, between the police officers and the firefighters. We give each other a hard time, but we always have each other's backs, and so it's always a lot of fun.
8: Kelly acknowledged that the police officers have been successful in dominating the softball field, but firefighters are ready to give them a run for their money with the new kickball format. T-shirts can also be ordered ahead of the game for $20 by calling or stopping by either the Gearing Fire or Police Departments, but you do need to get that order in by the end of today's business day. Scottsbluff High School's Mu Alpha Theta math team reached a milestone achievement earlier this month. Competing against top math programs from across the nation, the Bearcats finished 10th in sweepstakes at the Math Honor Society's National Convention, held over 5 days in Frisco, Texas, placing ahead of Omaha Central, Marion, Indiana, Kamehameha Schools of Hawaii, and Round Rock, Texas. Sweepstakes scoring reflects a team's combined performance across every division and event at the convention, making it the most comprehensive measure of a program's overall strength. Among the Bearcats team and division performances, the poster team took fourth place, and the Mu Gemini team of Jacob Mazer and Jacob Green placed fifth. Individual students also posted strong results across dozens of events, including top 10 finishes for Wyatt Nerud, who took fifth in Alpha Mental Math, a fifth-place finish for Sophie Bracken in Theta Chalk Talk, and Landon Haney with sixth place in the Statistics Chalk Talk. 34 SHS students in grades 9 through 12 were sent to this year's national convention under the direction of sponsor Shelby Auberg. And officials with the city of Scottsbluff advising motorists of some road work taking place next week. Starting Monday at 7 a.m., East 15th Street will be closed to through traffic between 2nd and 3rd Avenues. Crews will be making repairs to the intersection at 2nd Avenue, but 2nd Avenue itself will remain open. City staff is asking motorists to slow down and use caution in the construction area and to use an alternate route if possible. Don't miss our nightly KNEB.TV newscast featuring the latest news, weather, sports, and ag information presented by Platte Valley Companies. 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
15: 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Grain trade is lower to start the day, with profit-taking moving in ahead of the weekend in both the commodities and crude oil. The market conditions, though, are still very bullish, with the weather ahead looking hot and dry for both the U.S. and the EU. The good-to-excellent rating for French corn has taken a hit again, falling another 2 points last week to just 38%, down 31 percentage points from a year ago. Wheat futures are lower, though the Russia-Ukraine conflict continues to escalate, with Russia claiming to have hit three Ukraine ports, including Odessa, overnight. Soybeans are slightly lower as well. New crop soybean sales were again strong last week at 56.5 million bushels. That put new crop sales just shy of 226 million bushels and at a four-year high. September corn is down 5.5 at 458.5. December down 5.5 at 482. August soybeans down 2.5 at 1235. November down 3.25 at 1240.5. September Chicago wheat down 21.75 at 674.5. December down 21.25 at 692.5. Kansas City September wheat is down 19.5 at 740.25. December down 19.75 at 756. August live cattle up 220 at 225.40. October up 217 at 221.37. August feeders up 260 at 343.77. September up 365 at 339.85. August lean hogs up 70 cents at 102.15. October up 55 at 88.90. 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
8: Good morning, everyone. Welcome to News Extra. In studio with us today is Colleen Johnson, who is overseeing yet again another Old West Balloon Fest. Looking forward to it because this year we have the Hot Air National Balloon Championships coming back.
18: We do.
8: Fantastic.
18: That is really awesome. It's super fun.
8: It's going to be really great. Of course, that kind of pre-stages, the competition pre-stages the Old West Balloon Fest, because it's multiple days of competition. Beginning on the 9th, with just practice, August 9th. But one of the things we do want to talk about is we do have a need for some volunteers still, because this is just like any other big event that we have in this area. Volunteers are a big key to it.
18: Volunteers are just the backbone of this event. And a lot of people don't realize that in order to put on an event like this, we need probably 100 to 150 volunteers. They can help a pilot crew, which means you help them set it up and take it down. You chase them in the chase truck, and you get very close with your pilot because you're with them all week. The other thing we need is scorers, which is probably my most favorite volunteer position, because you actually get to go to a target and you get to watch the balloons come in and throw a baggie on an X, and you help measure, and It is a lot of fun to watch the level of competition for that. And then, of course, we also need parking people and things like that, too. So
8: during the events of the Old West Balloon Fest itself, which is the 13th through the 15th. Now, you mentioned a little bit about it, but kind of explain how the competition itself works.
18: And so the competition rules are set by Balloon Federation of America. And basically what they do is they have 31 different tasks they can call, which is 31 different types of competitive tasks. One of them could be flying through a virtual target in the air using your GPS, or it could be an X on the ground or some other shape. They have minimum distance drops, which two triangles, and you have to get whoever is the closest, you know, in the corner of the triangles or furthest away. So there's a lot of really neat competition that can happen. The coolest thing about competition is that on Friday morning and Saturday morning, they will actually have their last target at Mitchell Airfield. So you'll kind of get to see up close and personal. The public can watch the competition.
8: Yeah, so, the launches are really fantastic.
18: Yeah, it was super fun. So you can watch Old West pilots launch and then watch the competition for nationals. So,
8: and of course, like we had said, kick off on August 9th. The first day is practice.
18: Yes,
8: for the competition pilots,
18: mm-hmm.
8: and then we have 5 days, 10th through the 15th, of competition.
18: Yes. Actually, technically, it's six because it's Monday through Saturday.
8: Monday through Saturday, okay. Yeah. And then we have the Old West Balloon Fest itself kind of ramping up on the 13th as part of the celebration of 100 years at WNCC.
18: Yes. Isn't that exciting?
8: Yeah, it is. Give us just a little bit of details on
18: that. Well, so we wanted to do something special with them in celebration of their 100th anniversary. So we have a lot of surprises that evening. You'll have to come out and see. I'm not telling anybody, but it'll be a lot of fun. And just celebrating the 100th anniversary, 22 balloons will be out there glowing. So
8: that's going to be a lot of fun.
18: It'll be a lot of fun.
8: That will be a lot of fun.
18: And food trucks, of course.
8: Of course. And then on the 14th and 15th, the activity centers around the Mitchell Airfield.
18: Yes.
8: And with the launches in the morning. And then a whole bunch of things really throughout the day. Let's talk a little bit about some of those.
18: So on the craft fair will be both Friday and Saturday, and the beer garden, all that good stuff. But on Saturday alone, we'll have the wiener dog races, which new and improved. Who knew there were so many wiener dogs in the valley? Well, people are traveling.
8: Does it necessarily surprise you with that?
18: It kind of does. But now the word's out and people are traveling from far and away with their wieners to compete.
8: It's a crowd favorite, though, too.
18: It is a crowd favorite. People started lining up 2 hours before the race last year, and I asked my colleague, I'm like, what are people doing? And they were trying to get a good area to watch the wiener dogs. So we will have the wiener dog races in the shade this year because it was so awful and hot last year. And they're going to have their own AstroTurf track, and so we've really improved.
8: Ooh.
18: We've improved.
8: Kind of gone uptown. Uptown with the wiener dog race.
18: We have. So I think that's one of the highlights. And then we also have paramotors coming again this year. We haven't been told how many, but they're going to do some acrobatics and some really fun things at the Mass Ascensions and the Night Glow on Saturday.
8: Mm-hmm. So. And of course, food trucks. We have plenty of those that are going to be there as well.
18: Plenty of food trucks.
8: The beer garden as well.
18: Beer garden.
8: Something really for everyone to enjoy.
18: Right. And then, you know, a lot of people ask, why have a craft fair while you're out there? And I thought, you know, why not? I mean, just have some fun and shop. And
8: it's neat to see what people have, you know, the creativity and the things that they have to offer. It's really kind of neat to see.
18: It is really fun.
8: And, of course, we would be remiss to tell folks that the easy way to enjoy all of it is the parking pass.
18: Yes. So it's $20. It's good for the whole weekend. So at WNCC, I know a lot of people walk in, but if you want close-in parking, then the pass is you can park in the parking lot right next to the field where they glow. And then the parking pass also gets you into the both morning mass ascensions and the night glow out at, at Mitchell Airfield. Mm-hmm.
8: And
18: so if you buy your pass early, they, you get a better parking spot.
8: And how do they get those?
18: So they can get it at Platte Valley Banks and also FNBO. And they can buy them online as well or at the gate.
8: Very, very easy way to take a full carload of folks and have a really fun time at a really, incredible cost if you really think about it, spreading it out over so many days.
18: Right.
8: And then you can take in different things, different days, and just have a whole lot of fun.
18: Well, and the big thing we've added this year is a welcome party for the pilots, the national pilots, on Sunday night at the Gearing Plaza from 5 to 7. The national pilots will be there handing out balloon cards, signing autographs in the program. We'll have food trucks, beer garden, music. So it'll be a lot of fun to get up close and personal with those national pilots. You won't get another chance like that until Saturday night when at the Glow in Mitchell. But this is free. So anybody that wants to come meet the pilots and talk to them and, just celebrate and have fun, they can come out on Sunday the 9th.
8: And a lot of the pilots, they are more than happy to talk about their balloons and the competition and how they got into things. The fun stuff that comes with being a balloon pilot.
18: Right. Yeah, and a lot of people don't realize that the top three pilots that win here will go on to world competition in Poland in 2028. Wow. So very, very exciting.
8: Was not aware that this was a qualifier for
18: worlds.
8: Oh,
18: yeah, absolutely.
8: That's excellent. That's excellent. And we have the national championships here for how many more years?
18: 3 years.
8: So this will be the first of 3 years. Mm-hmm.
18: So and 26, 27, 28.
8: Yeah, it is really, I think, a feather in the cap of you and the organizers and really the area to have been able to attract them back after, 3 years, the initial run. And here we are again.
18: Here we are. Well, I have to be honest, when it was over last time, I was like, I don't want to do this again. But I got a phone call 2 summers ago, and they asked us to host it. So, we still had to go through the bidding process, and it was stiff competition. But there were several people on the board, Balloon Federation, that wanted it here. So they asked me to bid for it.
8: That says a lot.
18: It says a lot.
8: That says a lot.
18: And they said the reason was because of our community.
8: Mm-hmm.
18: And so, again, we have to think about what a great community we have here and how helpful everyone is and amazing and how nice they are to pilots and crew. And so I really think that's one of the main reasons we got the Nationals back.
8: Yeah. Kudos to our folks out there who make an impact, no matter whether it's the Old West Balloon Fest, Monument Marathon, all of these things where we get people coming in. Mm-hmm. They want to come back because of our people.
18: They do. Absolutely.
8: So we have the Old West Balloon Fest coming up here the 13th through the 15th. The National Hot Air Balloon Championship starting up with practice on the 9th, as well as the welcome event at the Gearing Plaza in the evening. And then the competition running the 10th through the 15th. Mm-hmm. It's going to be a whole lot of fun, a whole lot of folks, and really an enjoyable time for a minimal amount of money for the parking pass to enjoy as much of it as you can.
18: Right. Oh, and the welcome party is also the volunteer appreciation barbecue.
8: Ah.
18: So that piece of it will give information to those who volunteer, and they can volunteer by going and signing up on our website at theoldwestballoonfest.com.
8: Looking forward to it. We appreciate you stopping in.
18: Great. Thank you.
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23: ABC News, I'm Sherry Preston. Drones carrying explosives targeting a city in northern Iraq where U.S. forces are stationed. Sirens ringing out in Bahrain hours after the U.S. military said it finished its 13th night of strikes against Iran. President Trump setting off another round of tariff hikes as the other tariffs expire following a Supreme Court ruling striking them down. A slow-moving storm bringing more flooding to the Carolinas. Here's ABC Chief Meteorologist Ginger Z.
24: Charleston to Wilmington today finds themselves in a level 3 out of 4. So that's where some of the heaviest rain will be falling. We're talking about 3-inch per hour rainfall rates possible. That includes Myrtle Beach right in the center of it. We've seen these heavy showers. Obviously, we know what this front can do. It's taken its sweet time getting through, and we're going to see this all the way through Saturday afternoon.
23: More protests in Madison, Wisconsin following the police-involved fatal shooting of a black man. Officers say the man was carrying a knife, but there's no body cam footage because the police weren't wearing them. This is ABC News. A new take on data centers may have communities rethinking what was once believed to be an easy source of revenue, building those centers. Here's ABC's Jim Ryan in Dallas.
25: A coalition of data center stakeholders is running ads meant to ease concerns about the threat to Texas natural resources that the facilities may pose.
26: They use less than 0.5% of all water used in the state, and many recycle the water they do use.
25: Research from the University of Texas suggests the message may not be getting through. Only 29% of respondents to a UT poll support the building of a hypothetical data center in their community. 56% are opposed. Jim Ryan, ABC News in Dallas-Fort Worth.
23: The Democrats are getting ready to lock in the party's 2028 presidential nominating schedule today after years of a calendar led by either Iowa or New Hampshire. Either South Carolina or Nevada are expected to go first in voting. The Dems say that would better mirror the party's diversity. I'm Sherry Preston, ABC News.
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2: 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We're set for an update on weather, and we send it to meteorologist Don Day.
3: Well, the heat is back on, and so is the high humidity that's been around. So muggy, hot conditions will continue across western Nebraska and eastern Wyoming. And the thunderstorm pattern is going to take a hiatus. We're looking at maybe a couple of isolated thunderstorms today through Sunday, but most of those will be over the higher terrain over portions of Colorado and Wyoming. Now, later in the forecast period, as we get into Monday and Tuesday of next week, there will be a resurgence of subtropical moisture, and that will get thunderstorm chances going again Monday and Tuesday. Until then, upper 90s, lower 100s, high humidity, heat advisories are in effect through Monday. Here's your forecast from the Platte Valley Bank Weather Center. A heat advisory is in effect Saturday and Sunday and Monday. Temperatures today in the mid to upper 90s, upper 60s tonight. Hot, upper 90s and lower 100s for Saturday and for Sunday, and 90s to near 100 Monday. We'll see only isolated thunderstorms, mainly to our west this weekend, but by Monday and Tuesday, slightly cooler with a better chance for thunderstorms. I'm meteorologist Don Day.
2: And we are seeing sunny skies across the region this morning at our Scottsbluff studios right now. It is warming up, 71 degrees at KNEB. 7 past 8 o'clock now, as Daybreak continues with an update on news, we send it to News Director Scott Miller. Good morning, Scott.
8: Good morning, Dave. Good morning, everyone. It was a well-attended Scottsbluff City Council meeting this week as the council read an ordinance relating to e-bikes and scooters. KNEB.TV's Ryan Murphy has that story.
4: Scottsbluff City officials are considering new rules for electric bikes and scooters, but concerns are being raised about whether some of the proposed restrictions go too far. During Monday night's Scottsbluff City Council meeting, Police Chief Chris Brass says the goal is to clarify rules for a growing number of electric mobility devices while making them practical to enforce.
5: Well, that's the problem.
6: It's not clear.
5: And, you know, we do have people who will call and ask before they purchase something, you know, is this permitted? Where is it permitted? And there's just, it's kind of convoluted. So that's part of the intention, is to clear that up. There are definitions for the e-bikes, the class 1, 2, and 3, which right now is outlined in state statute, but we don't have anything in ordinance to reflect that.
4: The proposed ordinance initially called for e-bikes and electric scooters to be prohibited on streets and sidewalks in parts of downtown, as well as on the Monument Pathway. But some community members, like Aaron Raines, argued that e-bikes should be treated more like traditional bicycles and that pathways can provide a safer alternative to riding in traffic.
7: I have probably 7 or 8 e-bicycles of varying classes. I've got a scooter, I've got a motorcycle, and I want to be, I don't I don't want you guys to just outright ban something or make rules on something that you don't understand. So I would like to offer my time and product to help you make those decisions, like to the police department, all that kind of stuff as well. I wanted to take issue with the pathway ban, things like that.
4: Safety remains a major concern, particularly involving scooters and younger riders. Cyclist Greg Elliott told city council members he has experienced several close calls, including incidents involving children riding scooters without stopping or looking for traffic.
6: I had to hit the brakes. The scooters, educating the parents is your hardest part, is getting them to realize the dangers of that toy that they gave their kid, that entertains them and gets them out of the house. That's your main thing, is education to the riders, to let them know what etiquette is. Calling out when you come up behind somebody, hey, I'm gonna pass you on the left. Mm-hmm. Slow down, especially if they got dogs. You know, you slow down and be cautious, be ready to stop.
4: Officials say they plan to make changes to the proposed ordinance before bringing it back for another reading. They are also considering information from a statewide study that could eventually lead to more consistent e-bike and scooter regulations across Nebraska. In Scottsbluff, Ryan Murphy, KNEB.TV News.
8: Legal proceedings have been pushed back for Mitchell Mayor Paul Merle as he faces 13 criminal charges stemming from a probe started by the Nebraska State Auditor. Pre-trial had been scheduled for this week for the 59-year-old. However, his legal counsel had to travel out of town and a continuance was granted, resetting that hearing for September 16th. Merle pled not guilty to charges that include theft by deception, theft by unlawful taking, official misconduct, and willingly hindering an audit. He's accused of taking city-owned gravel and asphalt and using it for his personal business, The Handyman, with additional allegations that he stole at least $6,500 cash from the Mitchell Care Center. Merle's trial date has also been pushed back to the jury term beginning October 5th. The Gehring Library is a solid investment for the city. That was the message last week as the city's library board delivered their annual report. Board Chair Jeff Kelly gave the details to the city council, saying the return on what the community pays for the facility was quite significant in fiscal year 2024-25. Kelly outlined the strong demand for the library's services.
9: The total programs that the library had were 279. That was up from the prior year of 252. The total program attendees, as you see there, 6780. That was up from 6,084 the year before. The offsite program is up quite a bit from 118 up from 41. Offsite attendees, 4,200, that was up from 3,500. And quite an increase in summer reading participants, 503 up from 413 the previous year. The only area that was down was the annual library visit. As you can see, it was down to 29,385, and the previous year was 29,447.
8: Kelly said the average annual cost of the library per city resident is only about $76. He said if patrons had to purchase the materials and services provided through the library, that cost would skyrocket to more than $14,000. If you're looking for a fun little sporting event this weekend, the place to be will be Oregon Trail Park Stadium, where the annual Guns and Hoses game will be taking place. The contest this year pits members of area law enforcement against local firefighters, but in a twist, it won't be softball. The Saturday night game, starting at 6:30 p.m. between the not-so-bitter rivals, will be kickball, and Gehring Fire Captain Skip Kelly explains why.
10: Softball was fun, but, you know, you got to mix it up and keep things fresh and new, and so kickball's just a game that everybody's loved throughout their lives. I mean, you play it from kindergarten on up.
8: Entry is free, but goodwill donations will be accepted, and every dollar you give goes directly to support local police and firefighters. Kelly acknowledged that the police officers have been successful in dominating the softball field, but firefighters are ready to give them a run for their money with the new kickball format. Don't forget to take a moment today to download the new KNEB Storm Center weather app presented by Vieira Wireless. 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
3: 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Grain trade is lower, with profit-taking moving in ahead of the weekend in both the commodities and the crude oil. The market conditions, though, are still bullish, with the weather ahead looking hot and dry for both the U.S. and the EU. The good-to-excellent rating for the French corn crop has again taken a hit, falling another 2 points last week to just 38%. Wheat futures are leading to the downside after the recent rallies have triggered today's profit-taking price action. The Russian-Ukraine conflict continues to escalate, with more ports damaged overnight and traders watching the export activity out of both countries dwindle. Soybeans are slightly lower as well. New crop soybean sales from last week were very supportive at 56.5 million bushels. That's put new crop sales at a four-year high. Cattle futures are several dollars higher ahead of this afternoon's biannual cattle inventory and the monthly cattle on feed reports. September corn is down 7 3/4 at 456 1/4. December down 7 1/2 at 480. August soybeans unchanged at 1237 1/2. November down 1 1/4 at 1242 1/2. September Chicago wheat down 34 1/2 at 661 3/4. December down 33 1/2 at 680 1/4. September Kansas City wheat down 33 1/4 at 726 1/2. December down 33 at 742 3/4. August live cattle are up $1.90 at 227.30. October up 162 at 223. August feeders up $4 at 347.77. September up 425 at 344.10. August lean hogs up 17 cents at 102.30. 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
6: Reporting for the Rural Radio Network, I'm Maddie Weber. Congress is moving ahead with a budget framework that pairs billions in new farm assistance with funding for the Iran war, but the measure faces an uncertain future in the Senate. The House approved the plan on a narrow party line vote, but Senate Republicans are already signaling it won't advance without significant changes. The roughly $95 billion framework includes $12 billion in new farm aid. That money is on top of the $44.3 billion in government payments USDA's Economic Research Service has estimated for farmers this year. Combined, that would total $55.4 billion. AgWeb calculated that if spread evenly across 153.8 million U.S. taxpayers, that total would equal roughly $360 per taxpayer. The administration's argument is that temporary support is necessary while markets reset, especially as trade tensions weigh on demand for major U.S. agricultural exports. Nebraska corn could soon find its way into far more than food and fuel. Polypropylene plastics

0: are the second most used plastic in the world. This type of plastic makes products we use every day. They're typically made out of crude oils, but we will soon have a greener version of this plastic, developed by the company Citronic. Their biopolypropylene will be made out of corn ethanol, and their first facility will be here in the Cornhusker State. Kelly Knopp, the co-founder and CEO of the company, said this will increase demand opportunities for the state's farmers.
1: So the amount of corn that we would require each year would be around 137 million bushels, and that's a number. It's hard to get your head around.
0: This new product is designed to have the same uses as traditional polypropylene plastics, but with less climate impact. Citronic is planning to break ground in Fall City, Nebraska, in late 2027, with the plant operational by 2029. There's a look at your ag news from the Rural Radio Network. I'm Maddie Weber.
2: Morning, everyone. This is John Galline with the USDA Market News Service with your morning market report. On July 23rd, 2026, the Valentine Livestock Auction in Valentine, Nebraska, receipts total $58.80, last report zero, and a year ago at zero. Steers, medium and large ones, 6 weights, 436 to 441, 8 weights, 355 to 382.5, 9 weights, 346.5, 356.5, 1,000 weights, a package deal, 332.5. Heifers, medium and large ones, 6 weights, 396.5, package deal, 7 weights, another package deal at 360. Mitchell Livestock Auction in Mitchell, South Dakota, receipts totaled $1,050, last report of $1,450, and a year ago at $1,842. Steers, medium and large ones, 9 weights, 326.75 to 352. Heifers, medium and large ones, 7 weights, 342.5, package deal, 9 weights, 263.85 to 307. Woodward Livestock Auction, feeder cattle in Woodward, Oklahoma, receipts totaled $737, last report at $1,267, and a year ago at $753. Steers, medium and large ones, 3 weights, package deal, 555, 4 weights, 507.5, package deal, 5 weights, 415 to 460, 6 weights, 377 to 402, 8 weights, package deal, 333. Heifers, medium and large ones, 4 weights, package deal, 477.5, 6 weights, 311 to 345, 8 weights, 294 to 313, 9 weights, 291, package deal, 1,000 weights, package deal, 273.5. Winter Livestock, Pratt, Kansas, receipts total $1,971, last report of $1,529, and a year ago $2,541. Steers, medium and large ones, 4 weights, package deal, 487.5, 5 weights, 427.5 to 435, 6 weights, 4 to 445, 7 weights, 351 to 387, 8 weights, 350 to 351, 9 weights, 315 to 323. 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Farmers and Rancher Livestock Commission Company in Salina, Kansas, receipts total 2,080, last reported 2,847, a year ago at 1,651. 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Heifers, medium and large ones, 4 weights 420 to 425, 5 weights 360 to 392.5, 6 weights 353 to 377.25, 7 weights 320 to 346, 8 weights 312 to 321, 9 weights 305 to 306. 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
9: 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Legion ball through the weekend and into early next week. The B7 area tournament starts today. That'll be held in Sydney. The opening game at 1 o'clock. That's Alliance taking on Chadron. We'll have our game on air at 4 with Gearing Platte Valley Companies playing Auburn. Jeff Kelly will have the broadcast on KMOR 93.3 and KMORFM.com at approximately 3:45. Again, first pitch at 4 o'clock for Gearing and Auburn. Then the late game at 7 has top seed and tournament host Sydney taking on Ogallala. We will have the Gearing games on air throughout that tournament with Jeff on KMOR. Baseball last night at Oregon Trail Park Stadium. The Outlaws jumping on the Pioneers early and often. Outlaws already in front 3-0 in the top of the first, and here comes the Gearing native Isaiah Murillo looking to tack on some more.
10: That one a chopper towards second, and with Zamariba holding the runner on at second, he's not able to get to that one. Throw comes into the catcher, but no play at the plate. And McKernan is in safely, and Murillo now has an RBI hit.
9: Lucas Macklin last night on KNEB. In total, the Outlaws score 6 times in the first. They go on to beat the Pioneers comfortably 12-2. Murillo has a night, 4-for-6, 2 runs scored in RBI. Gideon Leslie drove in 4. He had 3 hits. Alan Seeperson for the Outlaws threw 6 innings and struck out 7. Carter Reisig relieved him. He had 3 scoreless innings with 5 strikeouts out of the bullpen. 3 different Pioneers pitchers combined to walk 14. Split locations for the two teams tonight. We'll have the Pioneers at Morgan County here on KNEB. Coverage at 6:20, first pitch at 6:35, and at the stadium, free admission for everyone tonight with the Buckley Bombers 19U team in to play the Outlaws at 6:35. Yesterday on KNEB.TV, I caught up with Scottsbluff great Drew Cuxhausen. He's getting set to play his 5th professional season overseas. He's coming off a year where he averaged 21 points for a team in Montenegro, and recently Cuxhausen signing with Košice, a team in Slovakia. Cuxhausen talked about working out with Gym Rat trainers and WNCC coaches Trey Winkler and Cheyenne Perot, along with some other former Bearcats this summer.
11: Anytime I'm back here, I just try to surround myself with the people that have like-minded goals like me. I know Nate and Riley, they're up and coming and they're going to college. Trey and Shay, they've always put me through really good work. So anytime I can surround myself with these type of people, that's what I try to do. But yeah, it's been great work for us. We try to get in this gym and at the college and play as much as possible. So the summer is always a fun time for me to come back home.
9: Get more from Drew Cuxhausen by checking out yesterday's KDB.TV sports update on the website. Also check our social media accounts. Speaking of Trey Winkler, the stage is set for tomorrow's 308 Hoopla 3-on-3 tournament in Scottsbluff. Registration's all filled up. Winkler's hoping this starts a new tradition out on the streets.
12: Goal is just to create a community-based atmosphere centered around youth basketball that can bring families in from all over to have fun in Scotts Bluff for a day and enjoy the game of basketball.
9: 3-on-3 basketball tomorrow, 12 courts on Broadway. 9 to noon will be the round robin portion of the day, and then from 1 to 4, it's the single elimination tournament. NFL training camps are firing up around the league. The Broncos have rookies in right now, vets early next week. One area that might be talked about this season with the Broncos is the play caller. Apparently, head coach Sean Payton turning play calling duties over to new offensive coordinator Davis Webb.
13: And he's been around some real good offenses, sharp minds. And so you take those things that are you think are important, and then collectively we put it out as our offense, and we make the thing. The key is, like, what does it fit with our people? And I think he's good at that.
9: Is Sean Payton really just going to be standing there on the sidelines, not calling plays this season? Color me skeptical on that one, but had to elevate Webb to OC to keep him from potentially taking another job. Play calling will be one to follow for the Broncos this season. After a night off last night, the Colorado Rockies are on the road this weekend for a series at National League Central leading Milwaukee. How about the Brewers? The second best record in the majors to the Dodgers right now. Milwaukee is 64-38. Rockies in the West cellar at 41-63. Pretty odd early afternoon Friday start time today. First pitch at 2:10. We'll start our coverage on KOLT 690 and 101.7 at 1:30 this afternoon. Early afternoon for the Rockies at the Brewers on KOLT. That's the latest here at the Sports Desk. I'm Chris Cottrell.
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21: 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We bring you an update on weather with meteorologist Don Day.
22: Well, the heat is back on, and so is the high humidity that's been around. So muggy, hot conditions will continue across western Nebraska and eastern Wyoming. And the thunderstorm pattern is going to take a hiatus. We're looking at maybe a couple of isolated thunderstorms today through Sunday, but most of those will be over the higher terrain over portions of Colorado and Wyoming. Now, later in the forecast period, as we get into Monday and Tuesday of next week, there will be a resurgence of subtropical moisture, and that will get thunderstorm chances going again Monday and Tuesday. Until then, upper 90s, lower 100s, high humidity, heat advisories are in effect through Monday. Here's your forecast from the Platte Valley Bank Weather Center. A heat advisory is in effect Saturday and Sunday and Monday. Temperatures today in the mid to upper 90s, upper 60s tonight. Hot, upper 90s and lower 100s for Saturday and for Sunday, and 90s to near 100 Monday. We'll see only isolated thunderstorms mainly to our west this weekend, but by Monday and Tuesday, slightly cooler with a better chance for thunderstorms. I'm meteorologist Don Day.
21: We are seeing sunny skies across the region this morning at our Scottsbluff studios right now with 82% humidity, feeling a little muggy with a temperature of 72 degrees at KNEB. Daybreak continues now with an update on news, and we send it to News Director Scott Miller. Good morning, Scott.
0: Good morning, Dave. Good morning, everyone. Scottsbluff City officials are considering new rules for electric bikes and scooters, but concerns are being raised about whether some of the proposed restrictions go too far. During Monday's council meeting, Police Chief Chris Abras said the goal is to clarify rules for a growing number of electric mobility devices while making them practical to enforce.
1: Well, that's the problem.
2: It's not clear.
1: It's not clear. And, you know, we do have people who will call and ask before they purchase something, you know, is this permitted? Where is it permitted? And it's kind of convoluted. So that's part of the intention, is to clear that up. There are definitions for the e-bikes, the class 1, 2, and 3, which right now is outlined in state statute, but we don't have anything in ordinance to reflect.
0: Members from the public who spoke were mainly e-bike users who said that they feel are much more safety-oriented than younger electric scooter riders. Officials say they plan to make changes to the proposed ordinance before bringing it back for a second reading. Legal proceedings have been pushed back for Mitchell Mayor Paul Murrell as he faces 13 criminal charges stemming from a probe by the Nebraska State Auditor. Pre-trial had been scheduled for this week for the 59-year-old. However, his legal counsel had to travel out of town and a continuance was granted, resetting that hearing to September 16th. Murrell pled not guilty to charges that include theft by deception, theft by unlawful taking, official misconduct, and willingly hindering an audit. He's accused of taking city-owned gravel and asphalt and using it for his personal business, The Handyman, with additional allegations that he stole at least $6,500 cash from the Mitchell Care Center. Murrell's trial date has also been pushed back to the jury term beginning October 5th. The Gehring Library is a solid investment for the city of Gehring. That was the message delivered last week to the city council. Library Board Chair Jeff Kelly gave them the details with the annual library report, saying the impact of the materials and services the facility provides for the community is substantial. For fiscal 2024-25, Kelly said the return on investment is actually quite impressive.
23: The average annual cost per resident of the library is only $76. And as you go down to the table down below, what would it cost the library not exist, and that shows you what residents would pay for some of the materials and services provided by the library. And these numbers are based on 2024-25 fiscal year statistics. So you can see the savings at the bottom, $14,383 as part of that is what it would cost if the library did not exist.
0: That fiscal year also saw increases in nearly every category of usage by city residents, including a total of 279 programs compared to 252 the prior year, and 6,780 program attendees, up by nearly 700. The only category that saw a decrease was total library visits at 29,385, down slightly from 29,447 a year earlier. If you're looking for a fun little sporting event this weekend, the place to be will be Oregon Trail Park Stadium, where the annual Guns N' Hoses game will be taking place. The contest will pit members of area law enforcement against local firefighters, but in a twist this year, the game will not be softball. The Saturday night game, starting at 6:30 p.m., between the not-so-bitter rivals will be kickball. And while entry is free, Gehring Fire Captain Skip Kelly says Goodwill donations will go directly to support area police and firefighters.
24: It's both Gehring, Scottsbluff, PD, state patrols involved,
2: yeah, it gets everybody, all departments that want to participate signed up, and it's a lot of fun. We have friendly competition, I would say, between the police officers and the firefighters. We give each other a hard time, but we always have each other's backs, and so it's always a lot of fun.
0: Kelly acknowledged that the police officers have been successful in dominating the softball field, but firefighters are ready to give them a run for their money with the new kickball format. T-shirts can also be ordered ahead of the game for $20 by calling or stopping by either the Gehring Fire or Police Departments, but you do need to get that order in by the end of today's business day. Scottsbluff High School's Mu Alpha Theta math team reached a milestone achievement earlier this month. Competing against top math programs from across the nation, the Bearcats finished 10th in sweepstakes at the Math Honor Society's National Convention, held over 5 days in Frisco, Texas, placing ahead of Omaha Central, Marion, Indiana, Kamehameha Schools of Hawaii, and Round Rock, Texas. Sweepstakes scoring reflects a team's combined performance across every division and event at the convention, making it the most comprehensive measure of a program's overall strength. Among the Bearcats team and division performances, the poster team took fourth place, and the Mu Gemini team of Jacob Mazer and Jacob Green placed fifth. Individual students also posted strong results across dozens of events, including top 10 finishes for Wyatt Nerud, who took fifth in Alpha Mental Math, a fifth-place finish for Sophie Bracken in Theta Chalk Talk, and Landon Henney with sixth place in the Statistics Chalk Talk. 34 SHS students in grades 9 through 12 were sent to this year's national convention under the direction of sponsor Shelby Auberg. And officials with the city of Scottsbluff advising motorists of some road work taking place next week. Starting Monday at 7 a.m., East 15th Street will be closed to through traffic between 2nd and 3rd Avenues. Crews will be making repairs to the intersection at 2nd Avenue, but 2nd Avenue itself will remain open. City staff is asking motorists to slow down and use caution in the construction area and to use an alternate route if possible. Don't forget to check out the Rural Radio Scottsbluff app presented by Regional West. 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Then you'll get the latest news, weather, sports. 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
3: It's time for this week's Beef Checkoff update on the Rural Radio Network. Thanks so much for joining. I'm Alex Makavica, and on the phone with us is Adam Wagner, Director of Marketing for the Nebraska Beef Council. Adam, we're going to talk about a couple of campaigns that you guys have rolled out and are gearing up to roll out. Let's start with some airport advertising with folks coming into and out of Nebraska. Talk about what folks might see.
4: Well, so this summer we extended an advertising campaign targeting travelers moving through the Omaha and Lincoln airports. And I believe this is our third year for this campaign, where we take advantage of the opportunity to promote beef and Nebraska as visitors are arriving and departing from our state. And the message really hones in on that beef state idea and helps us solidify Nebraska's position as a top producing state for high quality beef. And so besides having a captive audience within the airport terminals, we really like the flexibility of this advertising campaign, where we can target those travelers during peak strategic times of the year. So, for example, if you traveled through Omaha from the end of May through the middle of July, you likely saw the Welcome to the Beef State messaging on one of the two large digital display boards as you entered or left the security area. And we chose that time period because of the increase in traffic through the Omaha airport. You've got the College World Series. You've also got the Omaha Slump Buster Youth Baseball Tournament, which attracts hundreds of U9 through U14 teams from across the country, and it's actually the largest youth baseball tournament in the U.S. And then in a similar way, we place seasonal advertising in the Lincoln Airport during the fall months. Now, obviously, that coincides with travelers coming to Lincoln for Husker athletics or that are flying out to follow the team as they compete throughout the fall. So we look at this type of campaign as a way for us to maximize checkoff dollars by targeting consumers when they're a captive audience and then placing that messaging during those high traffic times of the year.
3: Very cool. Well, let's transition into another campaign that is for consumers specifically. And this has to do, Adam, I can't believe we're already saying it, but back to school. This has to do with parents thinking about what am I going to do when school starts and schedules somehow get even busier. What can folks expect for this one?
4: Well, yeah, you're right. You know, another way that we maximize checkoff dollars is by investing here in Nebraska through extending national promotions. So is it not always about developing our own programs and campaigns, but sometimes it makes sense for us to capitalize on a national campaign that's already developed, the messaging's already there, the creative's been done, and the establishment is with the partnership has already been put into place. And so we're going to be partnering up with the Beef It's What's For Dinner brand, working with a couple of large grocery retailers to promote beef through their online ordering apps. So this campaign was set up on the national level, but here at the state level, we can place an investment to ensure that consumers in Nebraska are delivered the messaging specifically. So in this case, we're going to be pushing out the back-to-school messages with beef meal inspiration to help those busy families put together quick and nutritious meals, you know, once the school season starts again. And this messaging will be presented to that consumer directly on the retailer's app at the point of purchase. So this type of promotion is really great because it has tracking capabilities. We'll know if consumers who saw our ads actually purchased beef, and we'll be able to compare it to the consumers who did not see our ad and determine if our messaging was effective in driving beef sales. In past campaigns, we've seen upwards of $300 return on investment, meaning that every checkoff dollar we spend on ads, we see $300 in beef sales that we can trace directly back to those ads. So implementing this e-commerce campaign in the fall is great timing, and we're really looking to ride that wave of the summer grilling season and continue to drive that demand as we move to the second half of the year.
3: We bring these up because you guys are always hard at work, and this all comes back to Nebraska's beef producers in whatever sector they are. Bring that full circle, I guess, Adam, for us.
4: Yeah, I think being efficient and intentional with every checkoff dollar invested is a real priority for us. You know, having that ability to extend a national campaign, as you mentioned, or maybe even partner with a neighboring beef council on a project is just a great way to do exactly that. It really helps extend those checkoff dollars and be more effective. It does cut down on our development and implementation costs as well, and we can often take advantage of bulk rates by working together. So this is going to be really important for us as we move through a time of lower cattle numbers and tighter checkoff funds, but it's also challenging us to look outside the box and be creative with our outreach. And obviously, we take a lot of pride in working on behalf of Nebraska's beef producers, and we're going to continue to find the most efficient ways that we can to drive beef demand.
3: All right. Adam, as we gear up for back to school, what's your best easy meal to get on the table when those kiddos are running around like crazy?
4: Oh, you know, I think anything with a pound of hamburger is great. So at our house, we eat a lot of tacos, Sloppy Joes. You know, speaking of Sloppy Joes, our Beef It's What's For Dinner website has three different ways to make Sloppy Joes. I didn't know there was more than one. But you can check that out and find creative ways to put some classic dishes on the dinner table this fall.
3: Fabulous. That's Adam Wagner joining us, Director of Marketing with the Nebraska Beef Council, for this week's Beef Checkoff Update. On the Rural Radio Network, I'm Alex Makavica.
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10: Perhaps a memory you share with family members. A drive to a locale rural, even remote, to pick wild elderberries. Mom or grandmom would make elderberry jams and jellies, syrups, maybe even wine from the harvest.
24: We get asked a lot about wine.
10: One of the many questions about elderberries received by Chase Kennedy. Among other inquiries for this Florida elderberry producer, especially from younger generations, what's an elderberry anyway?
24: As far as ripening goes, the berries, they're green, they'll turn red, but once they turn black, they'll have a shine. And once they lose that shine, that's the perfect time to harvest. Press that berry. If it looks like red wine, it's ready to harvest.
10: Kennedy himself did not know what an elderberry was until 2017. That is when, like some other consumers, he was introduced to this berry for some of its nutritional and perceived health benefits.
24: Our kids were in elementary school. They were sick, so we were like, there's got to be something that we can give them. We went down to the health food store, got some elderberry syrup. It helped them. They were healthy.
10: With a background in farming, Kennedy and his family decided to learn as much about elderberry as possible for purpose of growing it and making product from it. The Sambucus genus, elderberry, has several varieties growing wild in much of North America, particularly subtropical regions. So how did Chase Kennedy go about establishing his operation, North Florida Elderberry?
24: We bought four well-known varieties from around the country. We brought them to Florida. All of our elderberry is American elderberry, the Sambucus canadensis.
10: With few elderberry commercial operations and growing resources available when starting out, Kennedy admits,
24: it's been a lot of trial and error. Like with pruning, feeding, water, we do trial and error. You prune them this way this year and see how they respond next year.
10: One lesson learned: smaller sized elder bushes and trees for ease of harvest.
24: Like down in Florida, they'll get 10, 15 feet tall. We don't want to pull our ladders out to harvest. So these varieties, they produce fruit around 5 or 6 feet.
10: And as for the taste of a ripened elderberry,
24: elderberry naturally is very low in sugar, so it has very low Brix. It's not a real sweet juice. Sometimes it may have a little tartness to it. It tastes good in its natural form. It's just not as sweet as blueberry or other fruit.
10: So sometimes sweetener, sugar, honey, blue agave can be added when making elderberry product to improve taste. In Chase Kennedy's case, no elderberry wine in his product line. However, from juice concentrate with honey added,
24: you would take a tablespoon of that daily, and you could add it into water, you can add it into lemonade, ice creams, yogurt. So it's kind of like a food additive. We're using the elderberry must to make balsamic vinegar. We also make elderberry jelly.
10: I'm Rod Bain reporting for the U.S. Department of Agriculture in Washington, D.C.
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27: 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We're joined now by the Nebraska High School Rodeo Queen, that is Audra Bellworth from Hyannis, Nebraska. 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
28: I'm Audra Bellworth, and I am the 15-year-old daughter of Robin and John Worth. I am from I go to Mullen Public Schools.
27: You told me you got involved in rodeo at 3 years old. Tell me about your rodeo journey up until this point.
28: I have goat tied, pole bending, barrel racing, and cutting. I love every rodeo event. I have a lot of fun trying new rodeo events.
27: You love them all, but I was going to ask you, what's your favorite event that you compete in?
28: My favorite event that I compete in is cutting. My cutting career is a little hard, but I love cutting.
27: Now, I'm married into a rodeo family. I didn't grow up in it myself, so I've learned about, there's a lot of events that maybe I didn't first assume would be under the National High School Finals Rodeo umbrella. Things like trap shooting are actually a contest here. Can you speak to the variety of events and activities that happen here at the National High School Finals Rodeo?
28: There's a huge variety of events and activities. For example, we had a volleyball tournament yesterday. Nebraska kids placed second, so, I mean, we're living up to the volleyball. But there's just so many different events. There's an even amount of boys events and girls events, so there's events for all of us. And it's all through high school, so you get 4 years of high school rodeoing, so you can try almost every event.
27: Rodeo run in the family for you?
28: Yes, it does. My grandma rodeoed in Lincoln when they had it in Nationals the very first time in Lincoln.
27: So what's this been like? 1,700 contestants here at the San Jose Global Event Center. It's literally its own little community out here, but what's it like to have the high school finals here in Lincoln?
28: It's a lot of fun. It's really cool to meet people from around Lincoln, or a lot of people that have never been to Nebraska are like, wow, it's kind of hot and humid here. And the weather's not always nice because it's currently raining, but...
27: Yeah, some sprinkles here this morning as you and I are visiting, and hopefully the cool weather will stick around through Saturday as things will come to conclusion. Okay, you're competing for the title of National High School Rodeo Queen. What's that contest?
28: The contest, we compete in horsemanship, interview, impromptu, speech, and modeling. So they keep us very busy through the week that we're here. There's a lot to do.
27: What would it mean for you to serve in that role?
28: I think it would be really cool to, you know, represent Nebraska. Nebraska hasn't had a queen in 60 years, so it's been a while. It's time to bring it back to Nebraska.
27: And finally, what's life like back in Hyannis? What keeps you busy?
28: In Hyannis, I work at my dad's vet clinic, and I stay pretty busy with that. He keeps me pretty busy. When I'm not working at the clinic, I'm going to wrestling practice or I'm going to rodeos.
27: Well, good luck to you, Audrey Bell Worth from Hyannis, Nebraska, competing this week at the National High School Finals Rodeo in Lincoln.
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15: ABC News, I'm Sherry Preston. 16-year-old Colt Gray pleaded guilty to all 55 counts in a deadly school shooting 2 years ago. He faces a minimum of life in prison, but a judge must decide if he will be eligible for parole. Two adults and two students killed at Appalachian High in that shooting. Another round of tariffs coming from the White House this morning, affecting about 99% of all imported items in the U.S. and leaving many Americans wondering what their costs will be now.
16: If you're a company, especially a small business, they say, what are we actually paying here? What is the rate? So that's one part of this uncertainty. The other part is, does it mean that those companies that had started to kind of accept the status quo, as they face higher costs, which we've talked about from the beginning, that means importers are paying more for products. Do they absorb those or do they pass them down?
15: ABC's Elizabeth Schulze. Drones carrying explosives targeting a city in northern Iraq where U.S. forces are stationed as the conflict flares once again. The U.S. and Iran exchanging fire for another night. This is ABC News. The district attorney in Jackson County, Mississippi, Angel Myers McElrath, is speaking out for the first time since the death of 18-year-old Nolan Wells.
17: She met last week with Wells' parents, who pledged to allow investigators to examine his phone, which he left behind in a boat during a July 4th trip with friends to Horn Island. Few details have been released, but the district attorney says that's by design.
18: The pressure for answers does not change what the work requires. Our responsibility to Nolan and our community is to complete this investigation thoroughly, carefully, without compromise.
15: ABC Chief Investigative Correspondent Aaron Katursky reporting there. A slow-moving storm system bringing forecasts of multi-day flooding to the Carolinas. An inch per hour of rains possible from Charleston to Wilmington, including Myrtle Beach. Midwest Poultry Services recalling nearly 1.5 million cartons of eggs due to potential salmonella. Many of the eggs sold are at Kroger's. I'm Sherry Preston, ABC News.
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3: Here's your forecast from the Platte Valley Bank Weather Center. A heat advisory is in effect Saturday and Sunday and Monday. Temperatures today in the mid to upper 90s, upper 60s tonight. Hot, upper 90s and lower 100s for Saturday and for Sunday, and 90s to near 100 Monday. We'll see only isolated thunderstorms mainly to our west this weekend, but by Monday and Tuesday, slightly cooler with a better chance for thunderstorms. I'm meteorologist Don Day.
4: Welcome to AgriTalk. I'm your host, Chip Flory. Corn and soybeans have been on both sides of unchanged this morning and are working back to the upside as the show gets started. September soft red winter wheat futures ran up, scored a new contract high, and then the sellers took over, and futures are trading not just lower, but trading lower for the week. Lean hogs are just modestly higher, and the cattle complex is sharply higher ahead of the cattle on feed and inventory reports coming up this afternoon. It's time for the free-for-all. Jim Wiesmeyer, Wiesmeyer's Perspectives podcast, and Sean Haney, Real Agriculture, is back to tackle the big issues in agriculture. We've got cotton futures are trading not just lower, but trading lower for the week. Lean hogs are just modestly higher, and the cattle complex is sharply higher ahead of the cattle on feed and inventory reports coming up this afternoon. It's time for the free-for-all. Jim Wiesmeyer, Wiesmeyer's Perspectives podcast, and Sean Haney, Real Agriculture, is back to tackle the big issues in agriculture. We've got a conversation from markets to crops, wars, farm supports, and what was the word of the week? Oh, yeah. Tariffs to talk about today. Jennifer Scheich from Farm Journal's Pork will stop by with perspective right after we get a news update from Haley Picklehop. Good morning, Haley.
5: Good morning, Chip. Happy Friday. We've made it to the end of the week.
4: We did. And unfortunately, we are also making it to the end of what has been some beautiful days. Beautiful mid-July days here in the middle of the Corn Belt. I know that it's not this way everywhere because it is still plenty hot and still more than dry in some areas of the Western Corn Belt, but it has been just a gorgeous few days here in Northeast Iowa. How about you?
5: Oh, well, I don't know if you can hear it in the background, but we do have some rain coming in right now here in Kansas City. So
4: wow.
5: It's been a little bit dreary the last couple of days, but a good rainy day once in a while isn't too bad. I've heard it, that you guys in central Iowa, though, have gotten quite a bit of rain recently. There's been some areas, haven't they, Chip?
4: Oh, yeah. Yeah, there's no doubt about it. The guys in the central part of the state are dealing with some heavy rains that came just shortly after the 4th of July, and those washed out areas are starting to get attention from a lot of people out there right now. So need to pay attention to what's going on there.
5: Exactly. Well, Chip, you mentioned it just in your intro there, as you always do. You always hit all the good points in the top of the show. But tariffs are, you know, the word of the day, the word of the week, because it's final that the U.S. Trade Representative is imposing tariffs on 60 economies. The 10 and 12.5% tariffs fall under Section 301 of the Trade Act of 1974. And USTR says that these countries failed to impose or enforce a ban on imported goods created with forced labor. So, Chip, this goes back to a multiple day hearing that we reported on a couple of weeks ago. Mm-hmm. There were two rounds of public hearings, and there were more than 2,100 public comments in this discussion. On X, Agriculture Secretary Brooke Rollins praised USTR's decision. She said in quotes that today's action, talking about just yesterday, by the U.S. Trade Representative to crack down on forced labor pairs perfectly with the efforts by leveling the playing field and driving even greater demand for world-class American cotton. So she drawed attention to, their plan that they came up with, U.S. Department of Agriculture not too long ago to try to boost American cotton, too, saying that those things tie together.
4: Right, right. They're looking specific, looking at various specific markets. We know that there's been a focus on cattle. We know that there is a focus on cotton. The fact that they're going about it in such kind of a granular way, Haley, it's a different approach than what we've seen from USDA in the past.
5: It definitely is. Definitely is. Chip, President Trump says he's now considering a massive attack on Iran to push the nation to negotiate a peace deal. Now, Trump told Axios in an interview that he was close to making a decision on attacks that would be bigger than ever before. According to Bloomberg, Trump said Iran isn't ready to make a deal and they haven't received enough pain yet. In a Truth Social post on Thursday, Trump threatened major military punishment on Iran and the Houthi militant group it backs in Yemen if they target commercial ships. The Houthis claimed the strikes on Saudi oil tankers this week, opening a new front in a conflict that's driven crude oil prices higher.
4: Yeah. Yeah, sharply higher. And we're seeing an impact on the fuel prices here in the States as well. The diesel fuel is turned and going back to the upside. We've got Brent crude oil futures touched $100 again, and WTI is trading higher. This is, this is a touchy time, a very touchy time. I'm not exactly sure which way President Trump is going to go on this one, but he is clearly looking at more punishment, and he's frustrated because the Iranian leadership has agreed to certain conditions, and then they turn around and break those conditions almost immediately. So, touchy situation.
5: Definitely. Yeah, it'll be interesting on Monday, Chip, Monday morning, what our headlines are, because we'll see what happens over the weekend. The Wheat Quality Council's 3-day spring wheat and Durham tour ended on Thursday. Average yield estimate was 48 bushels per acre. So these calculations come from 238 fields, and the average spring wheat yield of 218 fields was 48 bushels per acre. In the 2025 tour, the final average yield estimate was 48.3 bushels per acre, and the average spring wheat yield was 49 bushels per acre. So a little bit higher, obviously, than this year.
4: Gotcha. Gotcha, Haley. Thank you so much. Appreciate it. Let's go ahead and bring in Jennifer Scheich, editor, Farm Journal's Pork. Good morning, Jennifer.
8: Good morning.
4: All right, I'm going to do it to you. Sorry, and I know that you're going to be this. This is not something that you would do on your own, but I'm going to do it. Congratulations, Jennifer! My goodness gracious! Named the Writer of the Year by the Livestock Publications Council. That happened at this week's Ag Media Summit in St. Louis. Wow! Congratulations.
8: Well, thank you. And yes, that wasn't part of the script, Chip.
4: No, I know it. I know it. But when something like that happens, we got to mention it. That's very well deserved and quite the honor for you. What else did you learn at Ag Media Summit?
8: Well, one of my favorite parts of Ag Media Summit this year was I had the opportunity to moderate a panel discussion between three farmers, because we know that every great story starts with a source. And so we brought together three farmers, live, unfiltered, and just ready to talk about some of the most pressing issues in agriculture right now, representing the soybean and the pork industry. And it was just so fun and engaging. I mean, not everything we had to talk about was really fun. I guess I should say that, but,
4: right.
8: But their perspective and just the reality that when we all come together and work together, how we can kind of lift each other up. So we talked about some of the synergies between pork and soy and how they've been, you know, working together. I love Kyle Durham's comment that, he views soy as your favorite protein's favorite protein. And we just kind of talked about some of those big issues that are impacting them, some of the retirements that we've seen of people that are just simply, you know, aging out of being a farmer, but also some that have had to retire sooner than they wanted to because of the challenges that we're facing in the markets right now.
4: Right, right. Very good. Very good. Jennifer, thank you so much. And again, congratulations. Well deserved. That is Jennifer Scheich, the editor of Farm Journal's Pork. Stay with us. We've got the free-for-all coming up next. Jim Wiesmeyer, Sean Haney, and me here on AgriTalk.
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7: Welcome to the Free For All. I'm Chip Flory. Glad that you are with us on this Friday morning. Joining me now, Jim Wiesmeyer, Wiesmeyer's Perspectives Podcast. Good morning, Jim.
8: Good morning, Chip. Volatility in wheat, as you mentioned, and it looks like we have a key reversal going on in SRW and HRW.
7: Right, right. Yep.
8: It's coming back.
7: Ran up, made new contract high either in the overnight or very early this morning. I think it was in the overnight. And right now are trading below yesterday's lows. So that gives you the definition of a key downside reversal. And the other markets are trying to pull wheat back to the off the lows. I won't say to the upside, we're still 15 to 20 cents lower in that wheat trade, but wow, volatility through the roof. Sean Haney, Real Agriculture, Real Ag Radio. How you doing, bud?
9: Hey, Chip, I'm doing fantastic. And, you know, you made me think of a very wise market analyst. I think his first name was Chip. He said that we never want wheat to be the commodity that leads us higher. Mm-hmm. And hey, we're kind of finding that out here again today. We're reminded of that.
7: Yeah, you just can't trust it. You can't trust it because when they flip the switch in wheat, it's either all buy or all sell. Just doesn't seem to be any in between in that market. Guys, we're going to start with tariffs. It's the word of the week because there's been so much. The 338 on Canada, the tariffs on Brazil at the start of the week, and another round of tariffs announced this morning. Jim, what is going on?
8: Well, it's just that it's a clear move on the part of the administration to have a firmer legal foundation than their emergency powers, you know. But you're still going to have a major court fight on them. Chip. But they did it in pretty good time as far as all the details that they released. And I do want to point out that of all the commodities, Trump directed 3-year tariff rate quotas for cotton and textiles from Bangladesh, Cambodia, Indonesia, and Malaysia. And it's tied to purchases of U.S. cotton and textile inputs. So that could actually be bullish for cotton.

0: the CN is the story that you had on CN Rail trying to improve their routes into Mexico?
1: Yeah, so what happened here is the CN Rail and Union Pacific have signed an MOU to share some routes. Canada, you know, CN trying to get to Mexico, Union Pacific trying to access some of the Eastern Canada routes for CN. Also, CN agrees that they will not oppose the Norfolk Southern Union Pacific merger as well. They were one of the hangups in objection here. So that's the other, I think it's, that's the bigger piece of it in the short term, at least.
2: And yeah. The arrangement could provide grain feed and food shippers another routing option into Mexico. That's whenever you improve competition reliability, that's a plus.
1: Yep, good yeah. Good for canola oil exports and meal to Mexico yep. For sure.
0: Yeah. Yep. One last thing that I want to mention was a nice recovery in ethanol production in the latest reporting period. Got through some maintenance at some of the facilities out there and ramped the production right back up. We continue to see demand from soybean oilseed crushers just really, really good, and we are not getting flooded with soybean oil, which means that it is going into production of some of those biofuels. You guys, great job again this week. Thank you so much. We'll talk to you again next week. Have a good weekend, guys.
2: Sure.
1: Cheers, everybody.
0: All right. That is Sean Haney, Real Agriculture, Real Ag Radio, and Jim Wiesmeyer, Wiesmeyer's Perspectives Podcast. Thank you so much for listening here this morning. Come back this afternoon. Michelle Ruck has a conversation with Arlen Suderman. And Monday morning, I got Machinery Pete and Ag Economist Wes Davis right here on AgriTalk. Have a good weekend.
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8: ABC News, I'm Sherry Preston. New numbers just out this morning show that the country has surpassed 2025's record-breaking tally for measles, with more than 2,300 cases and 5 months left to go in the year. 16-year-old Colt Gray has entered a guilty plea to all 55 counts in a deadly shooting nearly 2 years ago at Appalachee High School in Florida. In March, a jury convicted Gray's father on charges because he gave his son the rifle used in the shootings. A slow-moving storm system bringing worries of widespread flooding to the Carolinas this weekend.
9: Charleston to Wilmington today finds themselves in a level 3 out of 4, so that's where some of the heaviest rain will be falling. We're talking about 3-inch-per-hour rainfall rates possible. That includes Myrtle Beach right in the center of it. We've seen these heavy showers. Obviously, we know what this front can do. It's taken its sweet time getting through, and we're going to see this all the way through Saturday afternoon.
8: ABC's Ginger Z, stocks edging higher, oil prices dipping for the first time in a week amid more heavy fighting in the Mideast. This is ABC News. ICE swooping up another person. This one, a flight attendant, says ABC's Jim Ryan.
10: Southwest Airlines flight attendant Lorenzo Thompson was finishing a work trip when he was taken into custody as he stepped off a flight in Nashville. Immigration and Customs Enforcement says Thompson came to the U.S. from Jamaica in 2021, but overstayed his six-month visa. The Transport Workers Union is standing behind Thompson, and a GoFundMe page set up by a friend has raised $41,000 for his legal fees. Jim Ryan, ABC News.
8: The Democrats are getting ready to lock in the party's 2028 presidential nominating schedule today after years of a calendar led by either Iowa or New Hampshire. Either South Carolina or Nevada are expected to go first. The Dems say they're trying to give greater influence to states that better mirror the party's diverse coalition. How often do you get a deal like this? Burger King offering a new guarantee. 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Sherry Preston, ABC News.
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0: Well, the heat is back on, and so is the high humidity that's been around. So muggy, hot conditions will continue across western Nebraska and eastern Wyoming. And the thunderstorm pattern is going to take a hiatus. We're looking at maybe a couple of isolated thunderstorms today through Sunday, but most of those will be over the higher terrain over portions of Colorado and Wyoming. Now, later in the forecast period, as we get into Monday and Tuesday of next week, there will be a resurgence of subtropical moisture, and that will get thunderstorm chances going again Monday and Tuesday. Until then, upper 90s, lower 100s, high humidity, heat advisories are in effect through Monday.
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19: Here's your forecast from the Platte Valley Bank Weather Center. A heat advisory is in effect Saturday and Sunday and Monday. Temperatures today in the mid to upper 90s, upper 60s tonight. Hot, upper 90s and lower 100s for Saturday and for Sunday, and 90s to near 100 Monday. We'll see only isolated thunderstorms mainly to our west this weekend, but by Monday and Tuesday, slightly cooler with a better chance for thunderstorms. I'm meteorologist Don Day.
20: Sunny, getting to be hot weather again across the region today. 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Click weather and then weather in your neighborhood. Chadron has 83 degrees, 80 at Sydney, North Platte partly cloudy and 70, McCook 71, Ogallala sunny and 76, Valentine sunny 80 degrees, Grand Island cloudy and 71. Barometric pressure at Scotts Bluff about 30.10 with winds that are light all around the area. 62% humidity at Scotts Bluff. And currently at KNEB at the studio here at Scotts Bluff, we have a temperature reading at 82 degrees. 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

0: Time now for an update on news headlines. And with that report today, here is Dave Strang.
1: Thank you, Steve, and good morning. The Gehring Library is a solid investment for the city of Gehring. That was the message last week as the city's library board delivered their annual report. Board Chair Jeff Kelly gave the details to the city council, saying the return on what the community pays for the facility was quite significant in fiscal year 2024-25. Kelly outlined the strong demand for the library's services.
2: The total programs that the library had were 279. That was up from the prior year of 252. The total program attendees, as you see there, 6780. That was up from 6,084 the year before. The offsite programs up quite a bit from 118 up from 41. Offsite attendees, 4,200. That was up from 3,500. And quite an increase in summer reading participants. 503 up from 413 the previous year. The only area that was down was the annual library visit. As you can see, it was down to 29,385, and the previous year was 29,447.
1: Kelly said the average annual cost of the library per city resident is only $76. If you're looking for a fun little sporting event this weekend, a place to be will be Oregon Trail Park Stadium, where the annual Guns and Hoses game takes place. The contest will pit members of area law enforcement against local firefighters, but in a twist this year, the game won't be softball. The Saturday night game, starting at 6:30 p.m. between the not-so-bitter rivals, will be kickball, and Gehring Fire Captain Skip Kelly explains why.
3: Softball was fun, but, you know, you got to mix it up and keep things fresh and new, and so kickball's just a game that everybody's loved throughout their lives. I mean, you play it from kindergarten on up.
1: Entry is free, but Goodwill donations will be accepted, and every dollar you give goes directly to support our local police and firefighters. Kelly acknowledged the police officers have been successful in dominating the softball field, but firefighters are ready to give them a run for their money with the new kickball format. Scottsbluff city officials are considering new rules for electric bikes and scooters, but concerns are being raised about whether some of the proposed restrictions go too far. During Monday's council meeting, leaders began working on clarifying language in an ordinance that tackles the usage of e-bikes and electric scooters in town. Rubidoux Rendezvous founder Aaron Raines told the council he has a lot of background info on these mobility devices and offered to help them iron out an amicable ordinance.
4: I have probably 7 or 8 e-bicycles of varying classes. I've got scooters. I've got a motorcycle. And I want to be... I don't want you guys to just outright ban something or make rules on something that you don't understand. So I would like to offer my time and product to help you make those decisions, like to the police department, all that kind of stuff as well. I wanted to take issue with the pathway ban, things like that.
1: Members from the public who spoke were mainly e-bike users who said that they feel much more safety-oriented than younger electric scooter riders. Officials say they plan to make changes to the proposed ordinance before bringing it back for another reading. Legal proceedings have been pushed back for Mitchell Mayor Paul Merle as he faces 13 criminal charges stemming from a probe by the Nebraska State Auditor. Pre-trial had been scheduled this week for the 59-year-old. However, his legal counsel had to travel out of town for a funeral, and a continuance was granted, resetting that hearing to September 16th. Merle pleaded not guilty to charges that include theft by deception, theft by unlawful taking, official misconduct, and willingly hindering an audit. He's accused of taking city-owned gravel and asphalt and using it for his personally owned business, The Handyman, with additional allegations that he stole at least $6,500 cash from the Mitchell Care Center. Merle's trial date has also been pushed back to the jury term beginning October 5th. Make sure you download the KNEB Storm Center weather app presented by Viera Wireless. 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
2: Good morning, I'm Lacey Shippey for the Rural Radio Network, and it's time to take a look at our midday livestock trade with livestock market analyst Kyle Bumstead. And Kyle, we have a big report day today for the cattle complex, and we're bouncing a little bit here. Tell me what you're watching today.
3: Well, that's right, Lacey. It looks to me like a lot of the trade is taking place the last couple days here in this option market as we've gotten prepared here for this report to come in here. The on-feed estimate, 102.2. The placement estimate is at 98%. Marketing's at 97%. And this year there were 22 marketing days versus 21 marketing days in 2025. Also, that all-cattle report here, that biannual cattle report, comes out here today after the close as well. And so all eyes are going to be on that, looking for heifer retention. But today we're seeing September feeders. They made a high of 345.47. We're down at 342.5 right now. We've made a low of 340.62.5. And we're just kind of sitting here in the middle of the day's range. That feeder index looks like it's going to be down $1.07 to 349.65. That daily average is 351.71 on 2,222 head, and that average is 824 pounds. So I do think the Merck still has a group or two in question on that, so it could change by a few pennies either way here before the close. Now, live cattle cash has been about $8 to $9 lower than last week, and looks to me like we could be trying to form a temporary bottom in here with slaughter cutbacks and a few things like that. We might be looking to try to find a temporary bottom here. I'm not saying we're going back up, huge, but we could find a little bit of a bottom here and maybe consolidate for a little bit. October live cattle high at 224.12 today. We're sitting at 222.90, a low of 221.47, and back at that 229 area. So right in the middle of the daily range as well. So folks, have your head on a swivel here. There's been all kinds of headlines out about Ukraine and, that stuff going on over there as well, too. And that could affect any of our markets as far as money flow goes here to round out the week.
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2: 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Grain trade is mixed this morning with heavy profit taking, still keeping wheat and crude oil to the downside. The conflict between Russia and Ukraine continues to damage grain ports, though Ukraine has released plans for moving those grains despite the damage. Corn futures are seeing some two-sided trade with spillover pressure from the wheat, but the weather also providing underlying support. The good to excellent rating for the French corn crop fell another 2 points last week to just 38% as the heat continues to plague Europe. The weather across the plains and the western corn belt looks cooler today, but then will be excessively hot and dry for the rest of the month. Soybeans are higher along with the meal. New crop soybean sales were strong last week with the weather warming into key pod fill season. September corn is down 1¾ at 462. December down 1½ at 486. August soybeans up 8½ at 1246. November up 10½ at 1254¼. September Chicago wheat down 22½ at 673¾. December down 22¼ at 692. September KC wheat down 21¼ at 7.

0: 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December down 21.25 at $7.54.5. August live cattle are up $1.95 at $227.35. October up 155 at $222.92. August feeders up 205 at $345.82. September up 212 at $341.97. August lean hogs up 62 at $102.77. October up a quarter at $89.15. Class 3 milk for August is down 33 cents at $17.29. That's a check of your markets. 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
6: I got the strangest recording when I called the phone company the other day. It said, "You have been connected to the correct department on the first try. This is against company policy. Please hang up and try again."
7: No way would that work out.
6: I know it. Oh, and the curvy redhead limped into the doctor's office complaining about a tricked knee. The doctor stooped down, peered at the knee, and asked, "Now, what's a joint like you doing in a nice girl like this?"
7: Oh,
6: Reasons not to assault a ranch woman.
7: Not to assault a ranch woman.
6: That's right. Okay. I think you'll find these valuable. Violence does not scare us. We ride 1,500-pound horses and stare down an alley full of mad, snot-slinging cows that weigh over 800 pounds. We've held down calves that outweigh you by four times. Don't try to intimidate us. Most of our husbands stand a head and shoulders taller, outweigh us by 100 pounds, and we're not scared of them. Why would we be frightened by someone who can't keep their pants up? Every time we work cows, our husbands threaten us if we don't get out of the gate. They threaten us if we don't stay in the gate. We are pretty much not impressed by these threats. Plus, if you get much closer, we may give you some threats of our own to consider and be able to back them up. Don't wave that knife at me, boy. I castrate when we brand, throw the mountain oysters on the fire, and eat them, dirt and all. You probably don't want to go there. Don't threaten to steal my pickup. I work for a living, so have insurance. The chances of you being able to drive a standard are next to none, and there is no spare. I've walked home from the back side of the ranch. I can walk from here. You want my purse? Take my purse. It has little money in it because, as I mentioned, I work for a living. You will find various receipts for feed and vet supplies, some dried up gum, and the notice for my next teeth cleaning. The only drugs you will find is something that is either aspirin or a calf scours pill, but it's been in there so long I've forgotten which it is. Don't threaten to hurt me. I may look old and fragile to you, but I can ride horseback for 12 hours with nothing to eat or drink. I have been kicked, bucked off, ran over, and mucked out. I've had worse things happen to me in the corrals than you have experienced in the little gang wars you've been through, and still cook supper for a crew. You may whip me, son, but you'll be a tired, sore guy in the morning, and yes, I will remember your face because I am used to knowing which calf belongs to which cow. I'll also remember which direction you went and what you were wearing because I've tracked many a cow with less information than you're giving me. You are not going to scare me with that little Saturday night special when I have a .38 in my boot. You need not think I won't shoot you. I've shot coyotes and numerous rattlesnakes. I put down my horse when he broke his leg and shot my pet dog when he killed some sheep. Don't think I won't consider you a rabid dog and go on my way. Welda McKinley Grider was raised as a ranchwoman and knows many and would pity the thug that tried to rob them. Reasons not to assault a ranchwoman.
7: Here's some life's little lessons on the good stuff today. I've learned that if someone says something unkind about me, I must live so that no one will believe it. Think about that. I've learned that you can make someone's day by simply sending them a little note. And I've learned that the greater a person's sense of guilt, the greater his or her needs to cast blame on others. One more of those, I've learned that no matter what happens or how bad it seems today, life does go on, and it will be better tomorrow. If you have something to share on the good stuff, we'd certainly appreciate hearing from you. Send it to kimhburge@gmail.com. And we'll take a look at that, scan it over, see if maybe we can fit it into one of the future editions of The Good Stuff.
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11: 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Want to start with the Rockies after a night off last night. The Rocks are on the road this weekend for a set at NL Central leading Milwaukee. The Brewers have the second best record in Major League Baseball right now, trailing only the Dodgers. They're 64-38. Rockies in the West cellar at 41-63. 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First pitch at 2:10. We'll start coverage on KOLT coming up this afternoon at 1:30. Legion ball as well through the weekend and hopefully into early next week with the B7 area tournament in Sydney starting today. The opening game will be at 1:00 this afternoon. That features Alliance playing Shadron. Then we'll have our game on air at 4:00 with Gehring Platte Valley Companies taking on Auburn. 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Again, first pitch coverage at 4 o'clock. We'll have the Guerin games throughout the tournament, double elimination tournament with Jeff on KMOR. And then the third and final game, the late game tonight at 7 o'clock in that bracket, has the host and top seed Sydney taking on Ogallala. Baseball last night at Oregon Trail Park Stadium. The Outlaws jumping on the Pioneers early and often. Outlaws already up 3-0 in the top of the first, and here comes the Guerin native Isaiah Murillo looking to add on.
12: That one a chopper towards second, and with Zamariba holding the runner on at second, he's not able to get to that one. Throw comes into the catcher, but no play at the plate. And McKernan is in safely, and Murillo now has an RBI hit.
11: Lucas Macklin last night, the broadcast on KDB, along with Bob Parsons. In total, the Outlaws, 6 runs in the first. They beat the Pios 12-2. Murillo, 4 hits on the night, scored 2 runs, drove 1 in. You heard that one. Gideon Leslie had 4 RBI and 3 hits. On the mound for the Outlaws, Alan Sieper saw 6 innings, 7 strikeouts. Carter Reisig, 3 scoreless innings. He struck out 5. The Pioneers, a different story with their pitching last night. 3 different hurlers combined to walk 14 in the loss. Split locations for the two teams tonight. We'll have the Pioneers at Morgan County on KDB. Coverage here at 6:20. First pitch at 6:35. And how about free admission for all? If you want to get out and watch some baseball, you're getting in free tonight at Oregon Trail Park Stadium with the Buckley Bombers 19U team sent to take on the Outlaws. First pitch at 6:35. Let's check in right now with Trey Winkler. The stage is set for Coach Winkler for tomorrow's 308 Hoopla 3-on-3 tournament in Scottsbluff. Registrations are all filled up, and Winkler's hoping this starts a new tradition in town out on the streets.
13: Goal is just to create a community-based atmosphere centered around youth basketball that can bring families in from all over to have fun in Scottsbluff for a day and enjoy the game of basketball.
11: 3-on-3 basketball all set for tomorrow. 12 courts on Broadway. 9 to noon will be the round-robin portion of the day. And then from 1 to 4, it'll be the single elimination tournament. There will be a 3-point shooting contest mixed in there between the two sessions. Also, that's the latest here at the Sports Desk this hour on the Rural Radio Network. I'm Chris Cottrell.
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14: Well, the heat is back on, and so is the high humidity that's been around. So muggy, hot conditions will continue across western Nebraska and eastern Wyoming. And the thunderstorm pattern is going to take a hiatus. We're looking at maybe a couple of isolated thunderstorms today through Sunday, but most of those will be over the higher terrain over portions of Colorado and Wyoming. Now, later in the forecast period, as we get into Monday and Tuesday of next week, there will be a resurgence of subtropical moisture, and that will get thunderstorm chances going again Monday and Tuesday. Until then, upper 90s, lower 100s, high humidity, heat advisories are in effect through Monday.
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14: Here's your forecast from the Platte Valley Bank Weather Center. A heat advisory is in effect Saturday and Sunday and Monday. Temperatures today in the mid to upper 90s, upper 60s tonight. Hot upper 90s and lower 100s for Saturday and for Sunday, and 90s to near 100 Monday. We'll see only isolated thunderstorms mainly to our west this weekend, but by Monday and Tuesday, slightly cooler with a better chance for thunderstorms. I'm meteorologist Don Day.
18: Barometric pressure at Scott's Bluff now at about 30.09. Winds are light all around. Getting to be hot weather again today and this weekend. Very, very hot temperatures. The humidity at Scott's Bluff about 60% right now. Again, winds are light around the area. 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It's 87 at Main Street Market at Torrington, 83 at Bridgeport, 84 at Dalton, 85 at Main Street Market at Kimball, 83 at Alliance, 86 at Main Street Market at Scott's Bluff. And currently at KNEB, it is sunny here. We have a temperature reading at 85 degrees. We'll have another update on news headlines on the way here in a moment.
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19: Thank you, Steve, and good morning. Scotts Bluff City officials are considering new rules for electric bikes and scooters, but concerns are being raised about whether some of the proposed restrictions go too far. During Monday's council meeting, leaders began working on clarifying language in an ordinance that tackles the usage of e-bikes and electric scooters in town. Rubidoux Rendezvous founder Aaron Raines told the council he has a lot of background info on these mobility devices and offered to help them iron out an amicable ordinance.
20: I have probably 7 or 8 e-bicycles of varying classes. I've got a scooter, I've got a motorcycle, and I don't want you guys to just outright ban something or make rules on something that you don't understand. So I would like to offer my time and product to help you make those decisions, like to the police department, all that kind of stuff as well. I wanted to take issue with the pathway ban, things like that.
19: Members from the public who spoke were mainly e-bike users who said that they feel much more safety-oriented than younger electric scooter riders. Officials say they plan to make changes to the proposed ordinance before bringing it back for another reading. The Gehring Library is a solid investment for the city of Gehring. That was the message last week as the city's library board delivered their annual report. Board Chair Jeff Kelly gave the details to the city council, saying the return on what the community pays for the facility was quite significant in fiscal year 2024-25. Kelly outlined the strong demand for the library services.
21: The total programs that the library had were 279. That was up from the prior year of 252. Total program attendees, as you see there, 6780. That was up from 6,084 the year before. The offsite program is up quite a bit from 118 up from 41. Offsite attendees, 4,200. That was up from 3,500. And quite an increase in summer reading participants, 503 up from 413 the previous year. The only area that was down was the annual library visit. As you can see, it was down to 29,385, and the previous year was 29,447.
19: Kelly said the average annual cost of the library per city resident is only $76. If you're looking for a fun little sporting event this weekend, a place to be will be Oregon Trail Park Stadium, where the annual Guns and Hoses game takes place. The contest will pit members of area law enforcement against local firefighters, but in a twist this year, the game won't be softball. The Saturday night game, starting at 6:30 p.m. between the not-so-bitter rivals, will be kickball, and Gehring Fire Captain Skip Kelly explains why.
22: Softball was fun, but, you know, you got to mix it up and keep things fresh and new, and so kickball's just a game that everybody's loved throughout their lives. I mean, you play it from kindergarten on up.
19: Entry is free, but Goodwill donations will be accepted, and every dollar you give goes directly to support our local police and firefighters. Kelly acknowledged the police officers have been successful in dominating the softball field, but firefighters are ready to give them a run for their money with the new kickball format. Legal proceedings have been pushed back for Mitchell Mayor Paul Merle as he faces 13 criminal charges stemming from a probe by the Nebraska State Auditor. Pre-trial had been scheduled this week for the 59-year-old. However, his legal counsel had to travel out of town for a funeral, and a continuance was granted, resetting that hearing to September 16th. Merle pleaded not guilty to charges that include theft by deception, theft by unlawful taking, official misconduct, and willingly hindering an audit. He's accused of taking city-owned gravel and asphalt and using it for his personally owned business, The Handyman, with additional allegations that he stole at least $6,500 cash from the Mitchell Care Center. Murrell's trial date has also been pushed back to the jury term beginning October 5th. Make sure you download the KNEB Storm Center weather app presented by Vieira Wireless. 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
26: 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You are listening to the O'Reilly Update. Coming up next, the news with Mike Slater.
27: Thank you, Bill. It is Friday, July 24th, 2026. Here's what's happening today in America. Closer to a deal, new tariffs, sentenced to life, and Bertha makes landfall again. It's all coming up. Then Bill's going to be here with your message of the day. But first, yesterday, we reported on a rumor of a deal between America and Saudi Arabia that would help them build nuclear power plants. First thing to know, this is not the same as nuclear weapons. UAE has the only nuclear power plant in the region other than Iran. The president said the civil nuclear deal, there will be no enrichment of material, which pertains only to non-military use, will be approved. But here's the rub. It is totally subject to Saudi Arabia joining the very respected and successful Abraham Accords. The Abraham Accords, if you join it, it means that you formally normalize all relations with Israel, diplomatic and economic. Caroline Levitt said, the president said if they don't join the Abraham Accords, the deal is off. Netanyahu said Saudi Arabia joining the Accords would be a historic leap forward for peace in the Middle East. America will impose new tariffs on over 80 nations, about 10 to 12.5%. Why? This is against countries that import goods made with forced labor. Now, we've prohibited the importation of goods made with slave labor for 100 years, but this agreement still allows prison labor. In 2021, the United States passed a law banning imports from a region in China where forced labor was rampant. The Trump administration also pushed Canada and Mexico to adopt a prohibition on imports made with forced labor as a part of other trade negotiations. 10 countries have committed to a similar ban. Progressives, who you think would be in favor of this, they're skeptical, saying this is just the Trump administration's way of getting around the legality of tariffs. This is issued under Section 301 of the Trade Act of 1974. The male who went on a murder spree a year ago in Minneapolis, killing the former House Speaker and her husband, as well as critically wounding a state senator and his wife, that murderer was sentenced to 2 life terms plus 40 years. He pled guilty to the charges. This was his plea deal, so prosecutors didn't seek the death penalty. The U.S. District Court said it was the longest sentence I've imposed after hearing thousands of cases, but I believe it's deserved. The former speaker's husband's sister said it will not offer me peace of mind that he will have room and board provided for the rest of his life, paid for by my tax dollars. Tropical storm Bertha has made its second landfall in the Gulf of America coast. The other day, it went over the southeastern portion of Louisiana, and now it is hitting Texas and will travel across the state for the rest of the day today. I'm Mike Slater from the podcast Politics by Faith. Bill O'Reilly has your message of the day. 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
2: Time now for the O'Reilly Update message of the day. On this Friday, I'm thinking about the progressive takeover of the Democratic Party. The radicals are now entrenched in at least 15 states. The most shocking situation is happening in Minnesota. Now, I've been to that state many times, a nice place. But now, it's Loonville. There are good people there, of course, but the government has gone crazy. Minnesota has 10 electoral votes. There are 3.8 million registered voters. Big immigrant communities, many from Somalia. The problem is, it seems political correctness and a lack of perspective has gripped Minnesota. Example, Governor Tim Walz. He's not very smart, and he's a far-left ideologue whom Kamala Harris picked as her running mate. Now, recently there was a guy convicted of a heinous crime in Minnesota. For years, a migrant from Laos raped a 10-year-old girl. That man served his time in Minnesota, then went up for parole. Walz supported it. They were going to let him out. But Secretary of State Marco Rubio stepped in and deported the criminal back to Laos. The whole thing sounds crazy, and it is. But this is where the progressive movement lives. And they are now ruling the Democratic Party. I'm Bill O'Reilly. I approve the message by writing it. You can reach me, Bill at BillO'Reilly.com, Bill at BillO'Reilly.com, name in town if you wish to opine. Now let's go to the mail. Charles Parrish, Livermore, California. Why are declassified documents redacted so heavily? I saw the documents broadcast on a network and read aloud to commentators, and they were unreadable. Well, there are a couple of reasons, but in the Epstein case, for example, anybody tied into Epstein, even if you deliver DoorDash to him, you're going to get hurt. So the government's not in business to hurt people as far as out of context. So that's number one. You got to protect people who aren't convicted of anything that's called due process. Number two, there are ongoing investigations. So you don't put out the information that you have that might spoil or make it harder to complete your investigation. There's a bunch of reasons why redactions take place. Tom Criswell, Rogue River, Oregon, said that Oregon's considered so crazy politically, but it's because of Portland, Salem, and Eugene. The rest of the state pretty normal. This next week, my wife and I will be celebrating our 60th anniversary. Proud to say we have followed you for years, Bill. We share your values and your no-spin reporting. Okay, so 60 years is quite an achievement of marriage, quite an achievement. And you'd be very, very proud of that. You're patriotic because families hold this country together. As for Oregon, I loved living there. Beautiful place. But they are almost unreachable now, they being the people who run the state. They're that crazy. In a moment, something you might not know. Home ownership has been the foundation of the American dream for generations. 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
2: Now the O'Reilly update brings you something you might not know. 115 years ago today, an American explorer climbed into the cloud forests of the Andes Mountains. There he discovered the ancient ruins of a so-called lost city. After centuries, Machu Picchu had been found. Here is the story. The settlement was established in the year 1450 at the height of the Inca Empire. Contrary to early myths, it was not a defensive fortress, a hidden military outpost, or even a religious shrine. Instead, modern evidence reveals Machu Picchu was a royal estate and a country retreat for fat cat Incas. The location was chosen for its beauty and its alignment with sacred peaks, but building a stone city on a narrow ridge between two jagged summits was a logistical nightmare. The Incas spent 60% of their construction underground. They built deep foundations out of crushed stone and hundreds of agricultural terraces to prevent the settlement from sliding down the mountain. The town lasted less than 100 years. Spanish conquistadors arrived in 1532. They executed the Incan emperor, plunging the region into civil war. So, the fantasy estate, Machu Picchu, was abandoned. The location of the lost city remained a mystery until 1911, when a Yale professor named Hiram Bingham launched an expedition into the Andes Mountains. 70 years later, the ancient village was declared a World Heritage Site by the United Nations. Today, 2 million tourists visit Machu Picchu every year. And here's something else you might not know. The Yale professor and his adventures in South America was the inspiration behind one of the most iconic characters in American film history. That would be Indiana Jones. Back in a moment. Are you trapped in a timeshare? 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Thank you for listening to the O'Reilly Update. I am Bill O'Reilly. 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
8: ABC News, I'm Stephanie. Officer Colt Gray, the teen accused of killing two teachers and two students in the 2024 Appalachia High School shooting in Georgia, this morning pleaded guilty to all 55 charges in court.
9: The maximum punishment that you're facing is the rest of your life in prison without parole. You understand that?
8: Yes, ma'am. Gray now faces a minimum life sentence. In March, jury convicted Gray's father, Colin, on charges of second-degree murder and involuntary manslaughter after reportedly giving his son the rifle he later used in the massacre. LeBron James is taking his talents to the Philadelphia 76ers. The two-time NBA champ made the announcement on social media, tweeting in part, quote, "I still want to sacrifice. I still want to work. I still want to grind. I still want to compete to win and have a chance at the feeling of winning another championship." James signed on an $8 million two-year deal with a player option, according to Clutch Sports CEO Rich Paul, his agent. This is ABC News. New Jersey is the latest state to ban so-called surveillance pricing, where different prices are set for shoppers based on their personal info and purchase history. ABC's Elizabeth Shelsey.
10: Maryland and Connecticut have approved similar bans on surveillance pricing for groceries. New York also passed legislation on this. New Jersey's law also implements a one-year ban on the use of new digital price tags on shelves at stores. So you might have seen, for example, electronic prices at Walmart, which the company says stay the same no matter who's shopping.
8: Once considered the wave of the future, AI data centers have suddenly fallen out of favor.
11: It was November of last year that Governor Greg Abbott sat beside Google Chair Sundar Pichai and declared,
12: "Texas will be the centerpiece for AI data centers."
11: New polling suggests a majority of Abbott's constituents oppose data centers 8 months after his meeting with Pichai.
13: "We must prohibit them from building AI data centers in..."
8: Texas is home to more than 300 data centers. I'm Stephanie Officer, ABC News.
14: I'm U.S. Transportation Secretary Sean Duffy.
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1: Very good Friday, Scotts Bluff and Western Nebraska, Southeastern Wyoming. Mother Nature is turning up the summertime heat again across the entire Western United States. High pressure shifting into the Southwestern United States today, and it'll be expanding throughout the West over the next few days. And here for ourselves across the Rockies and High Plains, we're going to be looking at near to record heat today through the weekend into early next week. Heat advisories in effect across our region for this weekend and Monday. A little bit humid by our standards as well over the next few days. Thunderstorm activity rather limited, but not completely void from the forecast, especially tomorrow into Sunday. Showers and thunderstorms, though, not going to be very likely until we get into the early to middle part of the upcoming work week. We'll start to see a little bit better monsoonal flow again as we head into Tuesday and Wednesday. In the short term, though, it's all about the heat.
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1: Day with the forecast calls for a hot and overall dry, sunny, hazy conditions this Friday. We're going to be looking at temperatures approaching 100 degrees. Lows tonight just near 70. Upper 90s a given this weekend for highs. Lower 100s should be expected. Potential record highs with a heat advisory in effect as well for your Saturday and Sunday. Few hit and miss late day storms, not out of the question, and lows will be near 70. I'm Day Weather Meteorologist Mark Huer.
24: Light winds across the area right now. Humidity at Scotts Bluff just a little bit over 50%. And again, the winds are light. Sky condition is sunny. 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It's 88 at Main Street Market at Kimball, 86 at Alliance, and 88 at Main Street Market at Scotts Bluff. And currently at KNEB, a temperature reading here at 87 degrees. For more weather information anytime, remember to check KNEB.com.
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24: This time again to check KNEB News. And with that report, here is Dave Strang.
26: Thank you, Steve, and good morning. The Gearing Library is a solid investment for the City of Gearing. That was the message last week as the City's Library Board delivered their annual report. Board Chair Jeff Kelly gave the details to the City Council, saying the return on what the community pays for the facility was quite significant in fiscal year 2024-25. Kelly outlined the strong demand for the library's services.
27: The total programs that the library had were 279. That was up from the prior year of 252.
2: total program attendees, as you see there, 6780. That was up from 6,084 the year before. The offsite program is up quite a bit from 118 up from 41. Offsite attendees, 4,200, that was up from 3,500. And quite an increase in summer reading participants, 503 up from 413 the previous year. The only area that was down was the annual library visit. As you can see, it was down to 29,385, and the previous year was 29,447.
26: Kelly said the average annual cost of the library per city resident is only $76. If you're looking for a fun little sporting event this weekend, a place to be will be Oregon Trail Park Stadium, where the annual Guns and Hoses game takes place. The contest will pit members of area law enforcement against local firefighters, but in a twist this year, the game won't be softball. The Saturday night game, starting at 6:30 p.m. between the not-so-bitter rivals, will be kickball, and Gehring Fire Captain Skip Kelly explains why.
3: Softball was fun, but, you know, you got to mix it up and keep things fresh and new, and so kickball's just a game that everybody's loved throughout their lives. I mean, you play it from kindergarten on up.
26: Entry is free, but Goodwill donations will be accepted, and every dollar you give goes directly to support our local police and firefighters. Kelly acknowledged the police officers have been successful in dominating the softball field, but firefighters are ready to give them a run for their money with the new kickball format. Scotts Bluff city officials are considering new rules for electric bikes and scooters, but concerns are being raised about whether some of the proposed restrictions go too far. During Monday's council meeting, leaders began working on clarifying language in an ordinance that tackles the usage of e-bikes and electric scooters in town. Rubidoux Rendezvous founder Aaron Raines told the council he has a lot of background info on these mobility devices and offered to help them iron out an amicable ordinance.
4: I have probably 7 or 8 e-bicycles of varying classes. I've got scooters, I've got a motorcycle, and I don't want you guys to just outright ban something or make rules on something that you don't understand. So I would like to offer my time and product to help you make those decisions, like to the police department, all that kind of stuff as well. I wanted to take issue with the pathway ban, things like that.
26: Members from the public who spoke were mainly e-bike users who said that they feel much more safety-oriented than younger electric scooter riders. Officials say they plan to make changes to the proposed ordinance before bringing it back for another reading. Legal proceedings have been pushed back for Mitchell Mayor Paul Merle as he faces 13 criminal charges stemming from a probe by the Nebraska State Auditor. Pre-trial had been scheduled this week for the 59-year-old. However, his legal counsel had to travel out of town for a funeral, and a continuance was granted, resetting that hearing to September 16th. Merle pleaded not guilty to charges that include theft by deception, theft by unlawful taking, official misconduct, and willingly hindering an audit. He's accused of taking city-owned gravel and asphalt and using it for his personally owned business, The Handyman, with additional allegations that he stole at least $6,500 cash from the Mitchell Care Center. Merle's trial date has also been pushed back to the jury term beginning October 5th. Make sure you download the KNEB Storm Center weather app presented by Viera Wireless. It'll give you detailed hourly forecasts, up to 15-day outlooks, radar, app-exclusive videos, and more. 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

0: added trade today, but the weather is still offering some underlying support. Soybeans are higher along with the meal. New crop soybean sales were strong last week with the weather warming into key pod fill season. And cattle futures have pulled back their early rally with feeders falling in the red ahead of this afternoon's cattle on feed and cattle inventory reports. September corn is down 1 1/4 at 462 3/4. December down 1 1/4 at 486 1/4. August soybeans up 11 1/4 at 1248 3/4. November up 11 1/2 at 1255 1/4. September Chicago wheat down 19 at 677 1/4. December down 19 at 694 3/4. September Kansas City wheat down 16 at 743 3/4. December down 16 at 759 3/4. August soybean meal is up 250 at 332.40. August bean oil down 113 at 74.46. August live cattle up 60 cents at 226. October up a nickel at 221.42. August feeders down 82 at 342.95. September down 72 at 339.97. August lean hogs up 55 at 102.70. October up a dime at $89. That's a check of your markets. 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
3: More aid for farm country. It's midday. Time for Top Ag News. I'm Steve White. A lifeline for row crop producers is what some say about the $12 billion emergency assistance for farmers included in a House budget package. Congressman G.T. Thompson.
4: We will need to help those who feed and clothe us with short-term assistance.
3: John Newton of the American Farm Bureau Federation says the aid is needed because of the challenging farm economy.
5: We've been working for some time, with the White House to help them understand the sense of urgency in farm country.
3: Newton points to volatile input costs.
5: Everyone knows what happened to fertilizer and fuel prices when the Strait of Hormuz closed, and input costs are projected to be at another record high in 2027.
3: Attention now turns to the Senate, which has yet to pass the farm bill or act on E15. Several Nebraska priorities could be included in the farm bill, according to Senator Pete Ricketts.
6: We are working to get the farm bill done. There's a number of bills that I've included in the farm bill that, for example, would help our ranchers recover from the wildfires, that would help our entrepreneurs, that would stop Communist China from buying more of our farmland.
3: Ricketts says the farm bill remains important for producers who depend on long-term certainty. He also says year-round E15 remains a priority, though whether it moves as part of the farm bill is still uncertain.
6: And then with regard to E15, that is something that Senator Fisher and myself are working on with other senators to work on getting something that we can get passed, whether it's going to be a part of the farm bill or not, I think is still up in the air.
3: In the meantime, Ricketts urged Nebraskans to look for ethanol and biodiesel to save money at the pump while supporting agriculture. Historic wildfires in Nebraska are part of a brutal national fire season. The Federal Forest Service chief told Congress this week wildfire response remains a top priority. Lawmakers say more than 3.9 million acres have burned nationwide this year. The Forest Service chief says the focus is keeping fires small, reducing hazardous fuels, and protecting communities. Drought and fires are certainly not helping efforts to rebuild the cattle herd. In addition, the cost of protecting cattle prices is rising. And one market analyst says that's changing how producers manage risk.
7: We

0: all of our home runs. Now it's more, we got to start looking towards singles, and we just don't want to give it all back.
1: This midday, Alex Makavica has more.
2: Livestock Risk Protection, known as LRP, remains a valuable tool for some, but KKV Trading Scott Varlick says it's becoming increasingly expensive as downside market risk grows.
0: Now we're seeing LRP is very underutilized, and reasons why, because these futures and this market is feeling like there's a lot of risk lower, and we're seeing that evidence now. So somebody has to be on the other side to sell you that protection, and those prices on those are very, very high. You're talking $150 a head. That's even below where the market's at right now. So there has not been wide usage of it.
2: Varlick says many producers who normally hedge are also carrying less protection after last year's rally made it difficult to lock in profitable margins.
1: Thanks for that, Alex. Finally today, two nights down, two to go at Nebraska's Big Rodeo in Burwell.
3: If you've never seen it, you need to come and watch.
1: Jess Helgoth inviting people to Nebraska's Big Rodeo, and if you haven't been there recently, storms damaged the grandstands. One side now replaced. A great night last night enjoying some rodeo competition. And that is a midday check of ag news. 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
7: The dog day is producing plenty of baseball coverage on the Rural Radio Network. Chris Cottrell back in for this hour's update at the sports desk. Want to start with the Rockies after a night off last night. The Rocks are on the road this weekend for a set at NL Central leading Milwaukee. The Brewers have the second best record in Major League Baseball right now, trailing only the Dodgers. They're 64-38. Rockies in the West cellar at 41-63. Starting with the Rockies because it's a very odd early afternoon Friday start time today with the Rockies at the Brewers. First pitch at 2:10. We'll start coverage on KOLT coming up this afternoon at 1:30. Legion ball as well through the weekend and hopefully into early next week with the B7 area tournament in Sydney starting today. The opening game will be at 1:00 this afternoon. That features Alliance playing Shadron. Then we'll have our game on air at 4:00 with Garing Platte Valley Companies taking on Auburn. 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Again, first pitch at 4:00. We'll have the Garing games throughout the tournament, double elimination tournament with Jeff on KMOR. And then the third and final game, the late game tonight at 7:00 in that bracket, has the host and top seed Sydney taking on Ogallala. Baseball last night at Oregon Trail Park Stadium. The Outlaws jumping on the Pioneers early and often. Outlaws already up 3-0 in the top of the first, and here comes the Garing native Isaiah Murillo looking to add on.
8: That one a chopper towards second, and with Zamariba holding the runner on at second, he's not able to get to that one. Throw comes into the catcher, but no play at the plate. And McKernan is in safely, and Murillo now has an RBI hit.
7: Lucas Macklin last night, the broadcast on KDB along with Bob Parsons. In total, the Outlaws, 6 runs in the first. They beat the Pios 12-2. Murillo, 4 hits on the night, scored 2 runs, drove 1 in. You heard that one. Gideon Leslie had 4 RBI and 3 hits on the mound for the Outlaws. Alan Sieper saw 6 innings, 7 strikeouts. Carter Reisig, 3 scoreless innings. He struck out 5. The Pioneers, a different story with their pitching last night. 3 different hurlers combined to walk 14 in the loss. Split locations for the two teams tonight. We'll have the Pioneers at Morgan County on KNEB. Coverage here at 6:20. First pitch at 6:35. And how about free admission for all? If you want to get out and watch some baseball, you're getting in free tonight at Oregon Trail Park Stadium with the Buckley Bombers 19U team sent to take on the Outlaws. First pitch at 6:35. Let's check in right now with Trey Winkler. The stage is set for Coach Winkler for tomorrow's 308 Hoopla 3-on-3 tournament in Scottsbluff. Registrations are all filled up, and Winkler's hoping this starts a new tradition in town out on the streets.
9: Goal is just to create a community-based atmosphere centered around youth basketball that can bring families in from all over to have fun in Scottsbluff for a day and enjoy the game of basketball.
7: 3-on-3 basketball all set for tomorrow. 12 courts on Broadway. 9 to noon will be the round robin portion of the day. And then from 1 to 4, it'll be the single elimination tournament. There will be a 3-point shooting contest mixed in there between the two sessions. Also, that's the latest here at the Sports Desk this hour on the Rural Radio Network. I'm Chris Cottrell.
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13: Perhaps a memory you share with family members. A drive to a locale rural, even remote, to pick wild elderberries. Mom or grandmom would make elderberry jams and jellies, syrups, maybe even wine from the harvest.
14: We get asked a lot about wine.
13: One of the many questions about elderberries received by Chase Kennedy. Among other inquiries for this Florida elderberry producer, especially from younger generations, what's an elderberry anyway?
14: As far as ripening goes, the berries, they're green, they'll turn red, but once they turn black, they'll have a shine. And once they lose that shine, that's the perfect time to harvest. Press that berry. If it looks like red wine, it's ready to harvest.
13: Kennedy himself did not know what an elderberry was until 2017. That is when, like some other consumers, he was introduced to this berry for some of its nutritional and perceived health benefits.
14: Our kids were in elementary school. They were sick, so we were like, there's got to be something that we can give them. We went down to the health food store, got some elderberry syrup. It helped them. They were healthy.
13: With a background in farming, Kennedy and his family decided to learn as much about elderberry as possible for purpose of growing it and making product from it. The Sambucus genus, elderberry, has several varieties growing wild in much of North America, particularly subtropical regions. So how did Chase Kennedy go about establishing his operation, North Florida Elderberry?
14: We bought 4 well-known varieties from around the country. We brought them to Florida. All of our elderberry is American elderberry, the Sambucus canadensis.
13: With few elderberry commercial operations and growing resources available when starting out, Kennedy admits,
14: it's been a lot of trial and error, like with pruning, feeding, water. We do trial and error. You prune them this way this year and see how they respond next year.
13: One lesson learned: smaller sized elder bushes and trees for ease of harvest.
14: Like down in Florida, they'll get 10, 15 feet tall. We don't want to pull our ladders out to harvest. So these varieties, they produce fruit around 5 or 6 feet.
13: And as for the taste of a ripened elderberry,
14: elderberry naturally is very low in sugar, so it has very low Brix. It's not a real sweet juice. Sometimes it may have a little tartness to it. It tastes good in its natural form. It's just not as sweet as blueberry or other fruit.
13: So sometimes sweetener, sugar, honey, blue agave, can be added when making elderberry product to improve taste. In Chase Kennedy's case, no elderberry wine in his product line. However, from juice concentrate with honey added,
14: you would take a tablespoon of that daily, and you could add it into water, you can add it into lemonade, ice creams, yogurt. So it's kind of like a food additive. We're using the elderberry must to make balsamic vinegar. We also make elderberry jelly.
13: I'm Rod Bain reporting for the U.S. Department of Agriculture in Washington, D.C.
15: Very good Friday, Scotts Bluff and Western Nebraska, Southeastern Wyoming. Mother Nature is turning up the summertime heat again across the entire Western United States. High pressure shifting into the Southwestern United States today. It'll be expanding throughout the West over the next few days. And here for ourselves across the Rockies and High Plains, we're going to be looking at near to record heat today through the weekend into early next week. Heat advisories in effect across our region for this weekend and Monday. A little bit humid by our standards as well over the next few days. Thunderstorm activity rather limited but not completely void from the forecast, especially tomorrow into Sunday. Showers and thunderstorms though not going to be very likely until we get into the early to middle part of the upcoming work week. We'll start to see a little bit better monsoonal flow again as we head into Tuesday and Wednesday. In the short term though, it's all about the heat.
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15: Your day weather forecast calls for a hot and overall dry, sunny, hazy conditions this Friday. We're going to be looking at temperatures approaching 100 degrees. Lows tonight just near 70. Upper 90s a given this weekend for highs. Lower 100 should be expected. Potential record highs with a heat advisory in effect as well for your Saturday and Sunday. Few hit and miss late day storms, not out of the question, and lows will be near 70. I'm day weather meteorologist Mark Huer.
20: Barometric pressure at Scotts Bluff at about 3010. Winds are light all around. Humidity at Scotts Bluff about 50%. Temperature at the airport now 86. In Chadron 86. Sydney had 83 degrees. Elsewhere across the state at North Platte, cloudy in 73. McCook, cloudy in 74. It's sunny at Ogallala, 81. Valentine, sunny in 83, Broken Bow at 71, Thedford, cloudy in 75, Grand Island, 72, and Kearney at 72, and currently at Lincoln, cloudy in 71, 68 at Omaha. Currently at KNEB, at the studio here at Scotts Bluff, we have a temperature reading at 88 degrees. Check weather information anytime through the website, kneb.com. Click weather and click weather in your neighborhood to check webcams and weather conditions for legacy co-op locations around the area.
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20: It is time to get an update on KNEB News once again, and another report in this hour from Dave Strang.
25: Thank you, Steve, and good morning. The Gehring Library is a solid investment for the city of Gehring. That was the message last week as the city's library board delivered their annual report. Board Chair Jeff Kelly gave the details to the city council, saying the return on what the community pays for the facility was quite significant in fiscal year 2024-25. Kelly outlined the strong demand for the library's services.
26: The total programs that the library had were 279. That was up from the prior year of 252.
0: total program attendees, and as you can see there, 6780. That was up from 6,084 the year before. The offsite program is up quite a bit from 118 up from 41. Offsite attendees, 4,200, that was up from 3,500. And quite an increase in summer reading participants, 503 up from 413 the previous year. The only area that was down was the annual library visit. As you can see, it was down to 29,385, and the previous year it was 29,447.
25: Kelly said the average annual cost of the library per city resident is only $76. If you're looking for a fun little sporting event this weekend, a place to be will be Oregon Trail Park Stadium, where the annual Guns and Hoses game takes place. The contest will pit members of area law enforcement against local firefighters, but in a twist this year, the game won't be softball. The Saturday night game, starting at 6:30 p.m. between the not-so-bitter rivals, will be kickball, and Garing Fire Captain Skip Kelly explains why.
1: Softball was fun, but, you know, you got to mix it up and keep things fresh and new, and so kickball's just a game that everybody's loved throughout their lives. I mean, you play it from kindergarten on up.
25: Entry is free, but Goodwill donations will be accepted, and every dollar you give goes directly to support our local police and firefighters. Kelly acknowledged the police officers have been successful in dominating the softball field, but firefighters are ready to give them a run for their money with the new kickball format. Scottsbluff city officials are considering new rules for electric bikes and scooters, but concerns are being raised about whether some of the proposed restrictions go too far. During Monday's council meeting, leaders began working on clarifying language in an ordinance that tackles the usage of e-bikes and electric scooters in town. Rubidoux Rendezvous founder Aaron Raines told the council he has a lot of background info on these mobility devices and offered to help them iron out an amicable ordinance.
2: I have probably 7 or 8 e-bicycles of varying classes. I've got scooters, I've got a motorcycle, and I don't want you guys to just outright ban something or make rules on something that you don't understand. So I would like to offer my time and product to help you make those decisions, like to the police department, all that kind of stuff as well. I wanted to take issue with the pathway ban, things like that.
25: Members from the public who spoke were mainly e-bike users who said that they feel much more safety-oriented than younger electric scooter riders. Officials say they plan to make changes to the proposed ordinance before bringing it back for another reading. Legal proceedings have been pushed back for Mitchell Mayor Paul Merle as he faces 13 criminal charges stemming from a probe by the Nebraska State Auditor. Pre-trial had been scheduled this week for the 59-year-old. However, his legal counsel had to travel out of town for a funeral, and a continuance was granted, resetting that hearing to September 16th. Merle pleaded not guilty to charges that include theft by deception, theft by unlawful taking, official misconduct, and willingly hindering an audit. He's accused of taking city-owned gravel and asphalt and using it for his personally owned business, The Handyman, with additional allegations that he stole at least $6,500 cash from the Mitchell Care Center. Merle's trial date has also been pushed back to the jury term beginning October 5th. Make sure you download the KNEB Storm Center weather app presented by Viera Wireless. It'll give you detailed hourly forecasts, up to 15-day outlooks, radar, app-exclusive videos, and more. 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
6: 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September corn is down 2 cents at 462, December down 2 at 485.5. August soybeans up 11.5 at 1249, November up 10.75 at 1254.5. September Chicago wheat is down 20 at 676.25, December down 20.25 at 693.5. September Kansas City wheat down 17.75 at 742, December down 18 at 757.75. August live cattle are up $1.15 at 226.55, October up 85 at 222.22, August feeders up 85 at 344.62, September up 105 at 340.90. August lean hogs up 65 cents at 102.80, October up a dime at $89. 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
6: 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For a check of your cash livestock trade this afternoon, no new sales have developed following the business earlier this week in the Fed cash cattle market. So far, dress cattle are trading at mostly $3.65, down $12 to $15 from last week, and southern live cattle are trading at mostly $2.30, which is $7 to $8 lower. Box beef prices are mixed today. 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Hog prices are lower, down 470 with a weighted average price of 97.06 on 773 head and a 5-day rolling average of $100.60. Pork cutouts totaled 139 loads and pork cutout values are up $1.06 at $105.54. That's a look at your cash livestock trade. 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
13: For the Rural Radio Network, I'm Maddie Weber, and today I'm sitting down with the CEO and founder of Citronic, Kelly Knapp. Citronic produces biopolypropylene, a type of plastic from corn ethanol, designed to replace polypropylene plastic made from fossil fuels. So, Kelly, thank you for joining us this morning. To start, can you tell us a little bit about the product and how you came up with the idea?
14: Absolutely. And once again, thanks for the opportunity to even talk about our project. We're very excited about it. Polypropylene is very ubiquitous. It's the second most used plastic in the world. Think about car bumpers. Think about yogurt cups, your clear plastic soda cup at McDonald's. It's used in clothing for like ski jackets because it has a lot of thermal, qualities. So it's used a lot of different places. Traditionally made, obviously, out of crude oil, just like all the other plastics. What the project we've developed is really following a project that was built in Brazil using sugarcane ethanol as a feedstock. We think bringing it to the U.S., making corn-based ethanol into a plastic pellet is a much higher valued use than even using it to make gasoline. So, we think we're going to need a lot more corn, but we don't necessarily need a lot more ethanol. There's a lot of ethanol capacity that's not being used today. So we're excited about the project. We've worked with the Nebraska Economic Development folks to find a site, and it's been a very great working relationship with the state of Nebraska to site there. We want to be very close to ethanol plants so that we minimize that side of the supply chain, and then a lot of the plastics that are produced today down in the Gulf Coast are shipped by rail to just think about the automotive business all in Michigan and Ohio, so we'll have a logistics advantage delivering into those kind of industries.
13: Mm-hmm. Previously, why has it been so difficult to replace crude oils in plastic production until now?
14: Really was something that wasn't a big driver until the climate impact, right? Because we're going to be carbon negative. We actually capture five times more CO2 through this process than we use. So it brings really an attractive product to our customers because it's a completely drop-in product. The pellets that we make chemically are just exactly as the conventional polypropylene. So they don't have to adjust their process at all to use it. But because it's carbon negative, you also get a carbon credit that has value to companies that are shooting for, say, net zero type applications.
13: Mm-hmm. So you kind of hinted at it, but your company is designing a facility to go in Falls City, Nebraska. What kind of impact do you see this project having on corn farmers, rural Nebraskans, and rural communities?
14: One of the dynamics of our project is we have to build it at full world scale, just like a conventional polypropylene plant would be built anywhere in the world, because of the economies of scale, we just would be too expensive. Our operating costs would be too high if we didn't build it at the same equivalent size. And that size turns out to be a really hard size. So the amount of corn that we would require each year would be around 137 million bushels. And that's a number. It's hard to get your head around. But if you think about it as far as mile acreage of planted corn, it'd be roughly 34 miles by 34 miles. So you're talking about a material amount of new corn demand that we'll bring to the market. And then it's there every day, all day.
13: Mm-hmm, for sure. So what's the timeline for this project look like? You mentioned you're in development. So what do you see coming down the pipeline next?
14: Well, hopefully in the next few months, we're going to have some big press releases and public announcements we're excited about. So stay tuned. But we really are shooting our, right now our time frame is to have the plant break ground next year, towards the end of next year, and then be operational in 2029.
13: Okay.
14: So it takes a long time to build these plants, but that's kind of our time frame right now.
13: Mm-hmm. Okay. Well, is there anything else you think people should know about your biopolypropylene process or the benefits it could bring to rural Nebraska?
14: Well, just that this is a first plant for us. We've with the investors that we're working with, they're excited about a platform play, which would be a three-plant program. So after we prove out this first plant, we'll be instantly looking for plant two and plant three sites. So we think this is a great growth opportunity. And really, our goal is to change the whole plastics industry to be more of a sustainable, you know, domestic-based product and move away from fossil fuels.
13: Mm-hmm. Well, I'm certainly excited to hear how this project progresses. Thank you for sitting down with us today, Kelly.
14: We appreciate the opportunity to talk about it and always open for any discussions in the future.
13: Of course. Again, that was Kelly Knopp, the CEO and founder of Citronic. For the Rural Radio Network, I'm Addie Weber.
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17: Hello, good day everyone. This is Lonnie Pates with USDA's Market News Service in St. Joseph, Missouri, with your noon livestock and grain market report for this Friday. Direct feedlot trading this week was all at lower money, anywhere from $7 to $10 lower on a live weight basis in Kansas and Nebraska. Trading was at $2.30. Dress trading in Nebraska was $15 lower for the week at $3.65. Looking at the formula purchases for today, the reported head count, 34,500 head, an average carcass weight of 949, and a weighted average net price of $381.10. Now let's have a look at the noon cutout. Choice cutout at $3.63.32 at the midday. That's 45 cents higher so far. Select at 348.11, which is down 64 cents, putting the Choice Select spread at $15.21. There were 92 loads traded for the day so far, so got some pretty good movement there. 50 loads of Choice, 5 loads of Select, and 37 loads of Trimmings and Grindings. On the Cutter Cow Cutout, that value at 353.88. On the noon report, down $2.26 from yesterday's close. On the boneless processing beef, there were 36 loads traded nationally so far today. On the National Daily Pork Report, the morning movement totaled 139 loads. Carcass price valued at $105.54, which is up $1.06. On the National Daily Direct Hog Report, there were about 800 head of negotiated sales. Those barrels and gilts, $4.70 lower on the midday. Base price from $93 to $99. With a daily weighted average hog carcass price of $97.06 and a 5-day rolling average of 100.60. Now, let's go ahead and have a look at the mid-session at the Chicago Mercantile Exchange. In the live cattle, the August up $1.95 at $227.35. The October up $1.40 at $222.77. And the December up $1.62 at $222.30. Moving on to the feeder cattle. The August up $1.82 at $345.60. The September up $1.77 at $341.62. And the October up $2.45 at $335.90. On the feeder cattle, the August up 55 cents at $102.70. The October up 20 cents at $89.10. And the December up 32 cents at $80.45. Now let's move on over to the grain complex. We'll start with September corn. Down 1 3/4 at $4.62 1/4. New crop December also down 1 3/4 at $4.85 3/4. And the March down 1.5 at $5.01 1/2. Moving on to the soybeans, the August contract up 6 3/4 at $12.44 1/4. September up 8 at $12.39. And November on the new crop up 9 cents at $12.52 3/4. Moving on to the hard red winter wheat. September down 20.5 at $7.39 1/4. December down 20 cents at $7.55 3/4. And the March down 20.5 at $7.67. And that's been a look at your midday markets. This has been Lonnie Pates with USDA's Market News Service in St. Joseph, Missouri. Have a great weekend, everyone.
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18: ABC News, I'm Stephanie Officer. With several Saudi oil tankers now becoming targets for the Iranian-backed Houthis, many worry another choke point could be coming for the global oil industry. ABC's Matt Rivers.
19: We've been talking about the Strait of Hormuz for months, but less so about a strait called Bab el-Mandeb, just off the coast of Yemen in the Red Sea. 10 to 12% of all global shipping goes through that strait each year, and now a lot of Saudi oil does as well. The fear now is what happens if the Houthis and Iran jointly decide to close Bab el-Mandeb altogether, causing oil prices to skyrocket.
18: A slow-moving storm system brings multi-day floods to the Carolinas. ABC News meteorologist Ginger Z.
2: Charleston to Wilmington today finds themselves in a level 3 out of 4. So that's where some of the heaviest rain will be falling. We're talking about 3-inch per hour rainfall rates possible. That includes Myrtle Beach right in the center of it. We've seen these heavy showers. Obviously, we know what this front can do. It's taken its sweet time getting through, and we're going to...
18: This is ABC News. Now we know where LeBron James is heading for the next NBA season. The icon made the announcement on social media saying in part, quote, "I still want to work. I still want to grind. I still want to compete to win and to have a chance at the feeling of winning another championship." Other options included two of James's previous teams, the Miami Heat and the Cleveland Cavaliers. James signed on an $8 million two-year deal with a player option, according to Clutch Sports CEO Rich Paul. Well, consumers have again bucked analysts' expectations. ABC's Jim Ryan says June's home sales exceeded even the most optimistic predictions.
3: Despite mortgage rates that have climbed to 6.58% on a 30-year note, new home sales reached an annualized 628,000 units in June, eclipsing the previous month's 618,000. The same report from the Census Bureau shows that the median sales price of new houses sold last month fell 3.3% to $398,300.
18: Stephanie Officer, ABC News.
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30: Very good Friday, Scotts Bluff and Western Nebraska, Southeastern Wyoming. Mother Nature is turning up the summertime heat again across the entire Western United States. High pressure shifting into the Southwestern United States today, and it'll be expanding throughout the West over the next few days. And here for ourselves across the Rockies and High Plains, we're going to be looking at near to record heat today through the weekend into early next week. heat advisories in effect across our region for this weekend and Monday. A little bit humid by our standards as well over the next few days. Thunderstorm activity rather limited, but not completely void from the forecast, especially tomorrow into Sunday. Showers and thunderstorms, though, not going to be very likely until we get into the early to middle part of the upcoming work week. We'll start to see a little bit better monsoonal flow again as we head into Tuesday and Wednesday. In the short term, though, it's all about the heat.
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30: Your day weather forecast calls for a hot and overall dry, sunny, hazy conditions this Friday. We're going to be looking at temperatures approaching 100 degrees. Lows tonight just near 70. Upper 90s a given this weekend for highs. Lower 100 should be expected. Potential record highs with a heat advisory in effect as well for your Saturday and Sunday. Few hit and miss late day storms, not out of the question, and lows will be near 70. I'm day weather meteorologist Mark Huer.
6: Mix of 80 and 90 degree temperatures across the area at this hour. Winds that are light. Sky condition from partly to mostly sunny at this hour. 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And click on weather on the home page. Currently at our studio, KNEB at Scotts Bluff, we have a temperature reading here at 91 degrees. 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We'll check news headlines here in a moment. Sports, more ag information on the way as well a little bit later on in the hour.
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6: It is time for an update on news headlines again and get that report from News Director Scott Miller.
11: Thank you, Steve. Good afternoon, everyone. Scotts Bluff city officials are considering new rules for electric bikes and scooters, but concerns are being raised about whether some of the restrictions go too far. During Monday's council meeting, leaders started working on clarifying language in an ordinance that tackles the usage of e-bikes and electric scooters in town. Roubidoux Rendezvous founder Aaron Raines told the council he has a lot of background information on these mobility devices and offered to help them iron out an amicable ordinance.
0: I have probably 7 or 8 e-bicycles of varying classes. I've got scooters, I've got a motorcycle, and I don't want you guys to just outright ban something or make rules on something that you don't understand. So I would like to offer my time and product to help you make those decisions, like to the police department, all that kind of stuff as well. I wanted to take issue with the pathway ban, things like that.
11: Members from the public who spoke were mainly e-bike users who said that they feel are much more safety-oriented than younger electric scooter riders. Officials say they plan to make changes to the proposed ordinance before bringing it back for another reading. As more data centers look to expand into Nebraska, a growing number of counties are pressing pause. More than a dozen counties have approved or advanced temporary moratoriums on new data center construction, and others are considering similar measures as they work to update zoning rules and address concerns about water and electricity use. Nebraska Farmers Union President John Hansen says many communities simply want more information.
1: Local people are upset by what they are seeing and hearing about what the implications of these mega users of electricity might mean for our existing public power customers.
11: Governor Jim Pillen signed legislation earlier this year allowing private developers to build power generation for facilities that require a huge amount of electricity. Supporters of the new law say it means developers, not utility customers, will pay for the new infrastructure, while opponents argue the law weakens Nebraska's public power system. Pillen also recently signed an executive order that would end data center developers' access to tax incentives through the Imagine Nebraska Act to allow the state to assess the benefits of each project. The Gehring Library is a solid investment for the city. That was the message delivered last week to the Gehring City Council. Library Board Chair Jeff Kelly gave them the details with the annual library report, saying the impact of the materials and services the facility provides for the community is substantial. For fiscal 2024-25, Kelly said the return on investment is actually quite impressive.
12: The average annual cost per resident of the library is only $76. And as you go down to the table down below, what would it cost if the library did not exist? And that shows you what residents would pay for some of the materials and services provided by the library. And these numbers are based on 2024-25 fiscal year statistics. So you can see the savings at the bottom, $14,383 as part of that is what it would cost if the library did not exist.
11: That fiscal year also saw increases in nearly every category of usage by city residents, including a total of 279 programs compared to 252 the prior year, and 6,780 program attendees, up by nearly 700. The only category that saw a decrease was total library visits at 29,385, down slightly from 29,447 a year earlier. With two big jackpots up for grabs this weekend, Nebraska lottery officials are reminding players to do so within their means. A string of Mega Millions draws since October 2025 has pushed the top prize of that game to $743 million for tonight's draw, the 10th largest jackpot in the history of the game. Meanwhile, the Powerball game has had 35 drawings without a winner since May 4th, making Saturday night's draw worth an estimated $600 million. Lottery director Brian Rocky reminds people that odds of hitting either jackpot are 1 in 290 million for Mega Millions and 1 in 292 million for Powerball, and those odds remain the same no matter how many tickets you purchase or how many people play either game. If you're looking for a little fun sporting event this weekend, the place to be will be Oregon Trail Park Stadium, where the annual Guns and Hoses game will take place. The contest pitting members of area law enforcement against local firefighters, but in a twist, this year the game will not be softball. The Saturday night game, starting at 6:30 p.m. between the not-so-bitter rivals, will be kickball. And while the entry is free, Gehring Fire Captain Skip Kelly says, Goodwill donations will be directly supportive of area police and firefighters.
2: It's both Gehring, Scotts Bluff, PD, State Patrol's involved. It gets everybody, all departments that want to participate signed up, and it's a lot of fun. We have friendly competition, I would say, between the police officers and the firefighters. We give each other a hard time, but we always have each other's backs, and so it's always a lot of fun.
11: Kelly acknowledged the police officers have been successful in dominating the softball field, but firefighters are ready to give them a run for their money with the new kickball format. T-shirts can also be ordered ahead of the game for $20 by calling or stopping by either the Gehring Fire or Police Departments. However, you do need to have that done by the end of the business day today. And officials with the City of Scotts Bluff advising motorists of some road work taking place next week. Starting Monday at 7 a.m., East 15th Street will be closed to through traffic between 2nd and 3rd Avenues. Crews will be making repairs to the intersection at 2nd Avenue. However, that street itself will remain open. City staff asking motorists to slow down and use caution in the construction area, as well as using alternate routes if possible. Make sure you add the KNEB Storm Center weather app to your smartphone or tablet. 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
4: 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Grains will end the session mostly lower, with wheat futures pulling to the downside with profit-taking, and on news that Ukraine has released a plan to keep a path open for grain exports despite the continued attacks from Russia on important grain infrastructure. Corn futures have seen some two-sided trade today with some spillover pressure from the wheat, but the weather is still offering underlying support as we look towards hot and dry conditions across the plains and the western corn belt. Crop conditions across Europe are still deteriorating as the drought persists there, and soybeans are higher, bucking the pressure along with the meal market. September corn is down 2 at 462, December down 2 at 485.5. August soybeans up 11 at 1248.5, November up a dime at 1253.75. September Chicago wheat down 20.75 at 675.25, December down 20.5 at 693.25. September Kansas City wheat down 18 at 741.75, December down 17.5 at 758.25. August soybean meal up 260 at 332.50, August bean oil down 138 at 74.20. August live cattle up $1.67 at 227.07. October up 120 at 222.57. August feeders are up 202 at 345.80. September up 220 at 342.05. August lean hogs are up 65 cents at 102.80. October up a nickel at 88.95. And class 3 milk for August down 39 at 17.23 here on the Rural Radio Network.
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4: Welcome back to the Rural Radio Network. It's time now to take a look at our closing livestock markets with livestock market analyst Kyle Bumstead. And Kyle, taking a look at these markets ahead of the close, looks like we're going to pull back today's rally quite a bit here headed into the end of the week. Tell me what you made of today's trade.
7: That's right, Lacey, but not the worst close in the world. I thought it could have been a little bit worse here the way it looks here around that 11:30 hour. We got down to 337.25 in these September feeders. We're at 341.45 here, up $1.60. On the live cattle, we're 222.55, up $1.17. Our low is 220.77, so about $1.22 off our lows here today in the live cattle. Now, we do have a cattle on feed report, a biannual cattle report, and a cold storage report, all 3 here.

0: due here about 2 o'clock. So a lot of movement here today, but kind of settling in the middle of today's value. Did fight off the lows nicely, but would like to see them close a little bit closer to the highs. On the hog side of things here, August up 65, October up about 7 cents, here in December up about 20 cents. And I think hogs technically are trying to figure out which direction they want to go here from here, if they want to break the resistance and keep on running, or if they want to just kind of chop around here and consolidate for a little while here as we go into the weekend. So a lot of headlines, a lot of interesting things could happen over the weekend, folks. So folks, like I said earlier when I did the report, keep your head on a swivel because this thing could change here in a matter of seconds over the weekend.
1: Thank you, Kyle. That is livestock market analyst Kyle Bumstead with a look at our closing livestock markets. If you'd like to talk to Kyle about the livestock markets, call him at 308-708-7340. To take a look at the estimates ahead of that cattle on feed report, the average trade estimate for cattle on feed is 102.2%, placements in June at 98.8%, and marketings at 97%. Do remember the trading of futures and options does involve a substantial risk of loss and may not be suitable to all investors. Consider these risks before investing. I'm Lacey Shipping. 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
8: All sent to check sports this afternoon on the Rural Radio Network. I'm Chris Cottrell. Legion Baseball this weekend, the B7 area tournament in Sydney for Gehring Plant Valley Companies. They get the 4 seed. They're in action today against 3 seed Auburn. Gehring is 17-12 this year, and head coach Travis Gable touches on the most improved area on the team since the start of the season.
9: Our pitching, I think. You know, we really struggled at the beginning of the year to stay ahead in the count, keep our pitch counts down. You know, numerous guys, Coulter, Dawson, you know, Hunter Finkhauser, different guys have really came through, and, you know, Colt's done a fantastic job. He's been keeping his pitch count down. He's been throwing a lot of strikes, and so has Dawson, too.
8: Pitching is massive in these type tournaments when you hope to be playing into Tuesday of next week. Auburn should be a solid test for Gehring in round one today. They won this tournament 2 years ago when they were out and Gehring was hosting the area tournament.
9: They're a good ball team, and I think they've got 5 guys back off that team that was here 2 years ago. They're well coached. They play good defense. They hit the ball. They've always got 4 or 5 guys that can really pitch, so I'm expecting them to be very talented, a very tough game.
8: Gehring Plant Valley Company is playing Auburn in their B7 tournament opener late this afternoon at 4 o'clock. Pregame show with Jeff Kelly on KMOR 93.3 at 3:45. Alliance playing Shadron in the first game this afternoon. Sydney gets Ogallala tonight at 7. A win for Gehring today. They'll play tomorrow at 4 again. A loss, they'll play at 7 o'clock tomorrow tomorrow night. Different locations this evening for the Outlaws and the Pioneers. It's the Outlaws hosting the Buckley 19U team after they beat the Pios last night 12-2. Alon Sipersad had a big night on the mound last night. He threw six innings for the Outlaws and struck out seven with no walks. Did give up some hits, but was able to survive, then join the postgame show on KNEB right here.
10: Like, if you can limit out the walks, get attack early in the zone, you'll have a much cleaner game than if you, like, start off late in the count, walk a lot of guys. It's always easier. Even if guys get on base, as long as you can attack early and attack constantly in the zone, it's always going to have you get a better game. Like today, I mean, they had guys on, but honestly, I was still able to execute my pitches when I needed to and get out of jams, which is really the biggest thing.
8: Also last night, Carter Reisig threw three scoreless frames of relief. Offensively, Gehring native Isaiah Morello had a four-hit night. Free baseball tonight, free admission for all as the Outlaws host Buckley at 6:35. The Pioneers, they'll be on the road at Morgan County and hoping for some better pitching in this one tonight. Last night in the loss to the Outlaws, three different arms combined to walk 14 batters. KNEB coverage with Lucas Macklin here on KNEB tonight for the Pios at Morgan County. Coverage at 6:20, first pitch at 6:35. Yesterday on KNEB.TV, I was able to catch up with Scottsbluff basketball great Drew Cuxhausen, who's getting sent to play his fifth pro season overseas. Coming off a year where he averaged 21 points for a team in Montenegro, he's recently signed to play with Košice, a team in Slovakia. Cuxhausen talked about working out with Gym Rat trainers and Cougar coaches Trey Winkler and Cheyenne Perot, along with some other former Bearcats.
11: Anytime I'm back here, I just try to surround myself with the people that have like-minded goals like me. I know Nate and Riley, they're up and coming and they're going to college. Trey and Shay, they've always put me through really good work. So anytime I can surround myself with these type of people, that's what I try to do. But yeah, it's been great work for us. We try to get in this gym and at the college and play as much as possible. So the summer is always a fun time for me to come back home.
8: Get more from Drew Cuxhausen by checking out yesterday's KNEB.TV sports update on the website and also on our social media accounts. And NFL training camps firing up around the league. The Broncos have rookies in right now. Vets report early next week. One area he talked about throughout the year with Denver is the play calling situation. Apparently, head coach Sean Payton turning play calling duties over to new offensive coordinator Davis Webb.
12: And he's been around some real good offenses, sharp minds, and so you take those things that are you think are important, and then collectively we put it out as our offense, and we make the thing. The key is, like, what does it fit with our people? And I think he's good at that.
8: Is Sean Payton really just going to be standing there on the sidelines not calling plays this year? Color me skeptical on that one, but had to elevate Webb to OC to keep him from potentially taking another job. That's the latest here at the Sports Desk. I'm Chris Cottrell.
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21: Very good Friday, Scotts Bluff and Western Nebraska, Southeastern Wyoming. Mother Nature is turning up the summertime heat again across the entire Western United States. High pressure shifting into the Southwestern United States today, and it'll be expanding throughout the West over the next few days. And here for ourselves across the Rockies and High Plains, we're going to be looking at near to record heat today through the weekend into early next week. Heat advisories in effect across our region for this weekend and Monday. A little bit humid by our standards as well over the next few days. Thunderstorm activity rather limited, but not completely void from the forecast, especially tomorrow into Sunday. Showers and thunderstorms, though, not going to be very likely until we get into the early to middle part of the upcoming work week. We'll start to see a little bit better monsoonal flow again as we head into Tuesday and Wednesday. In the short term, though, it's all about the heat.
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21: Day weather forecast calls for a hot and overall dry, sunny, hazy conditions this Friday. We're going to be looking at temperatures approaching 100 degrees. Lows tonight just near 70. Upper 90s a given this weekend for highs. Lower 100 should be expected. Potential record highs with a heat advisory in effect as well for your Saturday and Sunday. Few hit and miss late day storms, not out of the question, and lows will be near 70. I'm Day Weather Meteorologist Mark Huer.
24: High temperature at Scotts Bluff yesterday. The official high temp yesterday got up to 87 in Scotts Bluff. 87. The record high for this date for Scotts Bluff, 105 in 2014. Record low, 44 degrees in 1911. The Legacy Co-op locations right now across the area, it's 94 at Main Street Market Scotts Bluff, 90 at Alliance, 95 at Main Street Market at Kimball, 89 at Dalton, 90 at Bridgeport, 97 at Main Street Market at Torrington. In Chadron now, it's 89 in North Platte, cloudy and 75. Lexington 75, cloudy at McCook 78, partly sunny at Ogallala 86, Valentine 86 degrees, Broken Bow at 73, Thedford sunny in 79, Grand Island 73, and at Kearney it's cloudy in 73 degrees. In Lincoln, cloudy. Omaha reports cloudy skies as well. It's 72 at Lincoln and Omaha 69 degrees. Barometric pressure at Scotts Bluff at about 3008 and falling with a breeze all around the area. Light today. Humidity at 38% now at Scotts Bluff. 89 currently at the airport. And at KNEB, we have a temperature reading here at the studio. We're up to 92 degrees here. For more weather information anytime, check KNEB.com. We'll have an update on news headlines on the way in just a moment.
0: Point!
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2: Thank you, Steve. Good afternoon, everyone. It was a well-attended Scottsbluff City Council meeting this week as the council read an ordinance relating to e-bikes and scooters. KNEB.TV's Ryan Murphy has that story.
3: Scottsbluff City officials are considering new rules for electric bikes and scooters, but concerns are being raised about whether some of the proposed restrictions go too far. During Monday night's Scottsbluff City Council meeting, Police Chief Chris Brass says the goal is to clarify rules for a growing number of electric mobility devices while making them practical to enforce.
17: Well, that's the problem.
25: It's not clear.
17: And you know, we do have people who will call and ask before they purchase something, you know, is this permitted? Where is it permitted? And it's kind of convoluted. So that's part of the intention, is to clear that up. There are definitions for the e-bikes, the class 1, 2, and 3, which right now is outlined in state statute, but we don't have anything in ordinance to reflect that.
3: The proposed ordinance initially called for e-bikes and electric scooters to be prohibited on streets and sidewalks in parts of downtown, as well as on the Monument Pathway. But some community members, like Aaron Raines, argued that e-bikes should be treated more like traditional bicycles and that pathways can provide a safer alternative to riding in traffic.
26: I have probably 7 or 8 e-bicycles of varying classes. I've got scooters, I've got a motorcycle, and I don't want you guys to just outright ban something or make rules on something that you don't understand. So I would like to offer my time and product to help you make those decisions, like to the police department, all that kind of stuff as well. I wanted to take issue with the pathway ban, things like that.
3: Safety remains a major concern, particularly involving scooters and younger riders. Cyclist Greg Elliott told city council members he has experienced several close calls, including incidents involving children riding scooters without stopping or looking for traffic.
27: I had to hit the brakes. The scooters, educating the parents is your hardest part, is getting them to realize the dangers of that toy that they gave their kid that entertains them and gets them out of the house. That's your main thing. Is education to the riders, to let them know what etiquette is. Calling out when you come up behind somebody, hey, I'm going to pass you on the left. Slow down, especially if they got dogs. You know, slow down and be cautious, be ready to stop.
3: Officials say they plan to make changes to the proposed ordinance before bringing it back for another reading. They are also considering information from a statewide study that could eventually lead to more consistent e-bike and scooter regulations across Nebraska. In Scottsbluff, Ryan Murphy, KNEB.TV News.
2: As more data centers look to expand into Nebraska, a growing number of counties are pressing pause. More than a dozen counties have approved or advanced temporary moratoriums on new data center construction, and others are considering similar measures as they work to update zoning rules and address concerns about water and electricity use. Governor Jim Pillen signed legislation earlier this year allowing private developers to build power generation for facilities that require a huge amount of electricity. But Nebraska Farmers Union President John Hansen says one aspect of the law drew strong opposition, including from his organization.
28: One of the provisions that we had real difficulty with was a provision that took away public power's eminent domain authority to acquire privately owned electric generation facilities of over 1,000 megawatts.
2: Supporters say the new law means developers, not utility customers, will pay for new infrastructure and the Nebraska Association of County Officials is developing a land use permitting toolkit to help counties navigate the new laws and future data center proposals. Pillen also recently signed an executive order that would end data center developers' access to tax incentives through the Imagine Nebraska Act and allow the state to assess the benefits of each project. The Gearing Library is a solid investment for the city. That was the message last week as the city's library board delivered their annual report. Board Chair Jeff Kelly gave the details to the council, saying the return on what the community pays for the facility was quite significant in fiscal year 2024-25. Kelly outlined the strong demand for the library's services.
4: The total programs that the library had were 279. That was up from the prior year of 252. The total program attendees, as you see there, 6780. That was up from 6,084 the year before. The offsite programs up quite a bit from 118 up from 41. Offsite attendees, 4,200. That was up from 3,500. And quite an increase in summer reading participants, 503 up from 413 the previous year. The only area that was down was the annual library visit. As you can see, it was down to 29,385, and the previous year it was 29,447.
2: Kelly said the average annual cost of the library per city resident is only $76. He said if patrons had to purchase the materials and services provided through the library, that cost would skyrocket to more than $14,000. And with two big jackpots up for grabs this weekend, Nebraska lottery officials are reminding players to play within their means. A string of Mega Millions draws since October 2025 has pushed the top prize for that game to $743 million for tonight's draw, which is the 10th largest jackpot in the history of that game. Meanwhile, the Powerball game has had 35 drawings without a winner since May 4th, making Saturday night's draw worth an estimated $600 million. Lottery director Brian Rocky reminds people that odds of hitting those jackpots are 1 in 290 million for Mega Millions and 1 in 292 million for Powerball, and those odds remain the same no matter how many tickets you purchase or how many people play the game. Don't forget to check out the Rural Radio Scottsbluff app presented by Regional West. 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
12: It is time for this week's Fridays in the Field segment. It's brought to you by FNBO, the Great Big Small Bank, here on the Rural Radio Network. I'm Chad Moyer. Most of the corn in northeast Nebraska is in the midst of pollination, according to crop consultant Chris Ruskamp from the Beamer area.
13: We're kind of in the heart of pollination, and with the recent drought, we've seen that these corn plants have actually kind of hunkered down a little bit, and they're conserving moisture so they don't develop quite as fast. So we've seen some more erratic tassel emergence, which has kind of slowed down some of the fungicide applications as well, because we want to make sure that those tassels are emerged before we use a lot of the products that we have on the market.
14: Okay, how about a disease update? Because last year at this time, we were fighting southern rust really hard. I think you said we had 2 years in a row where we really fought that particular disease. How about this year? What does the disease profile look like?
13: This year, with the drier weather that we've had, we've seen a lot less development. And with southern rust, it's a unique disease because it doesn't overwinter here in our soils in the residue. It's got to blow in from the south. And we really haven't had a lot of hurricanes or a lot of strong south winds to blow that disease up and in our area. So we've seen a lot less pressure. The other thing that you got to have is you got to have the right environment. This year, with as dry as the conditions have been, we just haven't had, even though the disease might be here, we're not seeing it develop because it doesn't have the right environment.
14: Talked about diseases. How about on the insects? Again, same question. Any insects that you're especially noticing this year?
13: Well, Western bean cutworm is a bug that we deal with every year, and it's more so in the sandier areas, but we have started to see it creep up into northeast Nebraska. Unfortunately, like I said, with the drier weather that we've had, especially last fall, that's really conducive for those insects to overwinter well. And so then that means there's higher populations. We've been doing moth counts. We catch them in buckets, and we kind of monitor that peak flight. And after the moths start peaking, we catch the males, and the females come usually about 4 or 5 days after that, and then they start laying eggs. So we're monitoring that right now. I'd say right in our area, we're at that peak male flight. So I would say by the end of this week or first part of next week, is when the moths, then they'll be hatching, and that'll be the ideal time to spray.
14: What's the moisture situation? Does it feel like the profile is starting to be depleted on moisture?
13: Definitely.
14: Yeah.
13: You know, and this year especially, the rains have been so spotty. You know, even like here, you know, you can go a mile north, and this end of the field might only catch it 5/10 hundredths, and the other end of the field might be getting a half inch.
12: Bill Buttner from near Grand Island is also keeping a very close eye on incoming insects and diseases.
15: Things are looking about as good as they've ever looked. Western bean cutworms moving in, and tar spot and everything else. It's just more and more to try to keep up with.
12: Chris Cullen in Box Butte County says sugar beets and sunflowers in his area doing exceptionally well this year.
16: Yeah, the sugar beets, they're actually doing quite well. They had to replant some due to the late frost this spring, but even the replant beets are pretty decent. They've had a lot of heat, and just like the corn, we've had to irrigate a lot, and the samples that are coming back from the sugar, the mid-season quality analysis, it looks like the sugar should be pretty decent. So sunflower crops are dry land for us, and they're planted in first part of June, so they're still pretty short. They're about knee high or so right now, and they're begging for moisture as well. But where the weed control worked good, we got a pretty decent start on the sunflower crops, but they'll need some help from Mother Nature here soon.
12: That is this week's Fridays in the Field. It's brought to you by FNBO, the Great Big Small Bank. Here on the Rural Radio Network, Chad Moyer reporting.
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19: In part one of our discussion on summer pneumonia in calves, Extension Specialist Becky Funk talked about how this illness can become a problem when colostrum immunity begins to wane. On today's program, she focuses on some of the symptoms producers need to be aware of.
20: Yeah, I think from my perspective, those suckling calves, those calves at the side of cow, they're probably the hardest population for us to identify pneumonia in. So the signs can be quite subtle. If we're picking up some really severe signs, we're probably pretty late in the progression of disease. So that's an issue. But things I'm looking for, we're really just looking for that depressed calf, that calf that maybe he's not keeping up with the herd, or she's isolating herself somewhere, off in a corner when the rest of the group is up at the tank or the mineral feeder, or hanging around when we're checking pastures. So things that, maybe are an issue, maybe not, but we certainly want to take a second look at those calves, because that gives us an opportunity to catch them early in the course of disease when we can intervene successfully for them. So those are kind of the two things. A lot of times producers are going to describe that calf as, oh, just a little off, right? Maybe not even something we can really describe well or put our finger on, but we look at them and we think, oh, they just don't look quite like we'd expect them. They're not doing quite the things we'd expect. We may see them, in the article, I describe inappetence, right? So they just don't feel like eating. And that can be harder to assess, but a lot of times it's those calves that we're like, maybe they don't have the belly fill that we'd like to see, or maybe mom is carrying around a full udder, doesn't look like she's been nursed. We want to make sure we look up her calf and see what they look like, because that can put them on our radar as a calf that's not feeling well. A lot of times the pathogens we're worried about are the same ones we're worried about in our feeder calves or our feedlot cattle. But in these young calves, a lot of times we're looking at a viral component, and those viral components tend to spike a fever pretty readily. So it's always a good idea to catch a temperature on those calves, just to give yourself an idea of, always my question when I talk to clients, to producers, is, are we chasing the right thing when we're trying to make decisions about what interventions should be? So if we're catching calves that just aren't feeling well and we're seeing some fevers, then that gives me a little more confidence that we're chasing a pneumonia, we're chasing the right thing.
19: One of the most important aspects of this issue is having a good relationship with your veterinarian. And Becky talks about when producers should bring this problem to their attention.
20: So it's important to talk to somebody who knows what's going on. They can help you decide on the best treatment protocols, how to approach that. And ultimately, unfortunately, if we do have a loss in the herd, if you come across a calf that's a dead in pasture, or if you know you have one that's severely affected that's likely to go that direction, we can do a lot of things diagnostically with that carcass that are important. And again, coming back to that, making sure we're chasing the right thing when we're designing treatment protocols and helping figure out how we want to approach the problem, that postmortem exam can be really key. Because if we're opening up calves that we expected to be pneumonias and they're not, we may need to start looking for a different cause of death, and it's a totally different solution to the problem than what we expected. So all of those things are important. And then going back to that calving period, having that conversation about what's common in your area, what does your vaccination program need to entail? What does that look like for your specific operation in your region? All critical things that your veterinarian can help you with.
19: 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For more information on how your university is serving Nebraskans, go to extension.unl.edu.
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22: ABC News, I'm Stephanie Officer. More than 80 countries are included in President Trump's new 10% to 12.5% tariffs reportedly aimed at combating forced labor violations. This as the administration looks to reignite trade talks. ABC's Elizabeth Schulze.
23: Basically, what's happened is that the White House, the Trump administration, has done these investigations. This is a more traditional way of imposing tariffs into all of these partners. They're accusing them of using forced labor practices as a justification for putting these new tariffs in place.
22: Oil prices pushed higher by nearly two full weeks of U.S. attacks on Iran, hitting neighbors in the Middle East. ABC's Rebecca Jarvis.
24: National average this morning, $4.09 a gallon. It has been creeping higher since this re-escalation. Gas Buddy's Patrick DeHaan predicts the U.S. could see $4.25 to $4.40 a gallon very soon. And it all comes back to the price of oil. Multiple routes are threatened, with the price of oil about $89.37 a barrel this morning.
22: This is ABC News. A tragedy out of Michigan. An 11-year-old boy killed at a campsite after a tree fell on him Thursday. The Muskegon County Sheriff's Office says it happened after 5 p.m. at the Ossipee Scout Reservation, a Boy Scout summer camp in Twin Lake. The camper from Illinois was walking on a trail when that tree fell. The investigation still underway. Well, break out the lightsabers and kryptonite. Comic-Con is officially underway in San Diego.
25: What brings fans to Comic-Con? Brianna Slavik from Indiana came dressed as Valus from the web series Critical Role.
26: Our favorite part is the cosplay. As you can tell, we enjoy it a lot. So we're really looking forward to the masquerade on Saturday.
25: Mike Rostad from Sacramento was there on day one, dressed as Dr. Doom.
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25: Maddie Reese from Encinitas, California, dressed as Mary Poppins.
29: My favorite part is honestly just people watching. It's just so much fun.
25: Comic-Con runs through Sunday. Dave Packer, ABC News.
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5: Day with the forecast calls for a hot and overall dry, sunny, hazy conditions this Friday. We're going to be looking at temperatures approaching 100 degrees. Lows tonight just near 70. Upper 90s a given this weekend for highs. Lower 100s should be expected. Potential record highs with a heat advisory in effect as well for your Saturday and Sunday. Few hit miss late day storms, not out of the question, and lows will be near 70. I'm Day Weather, meteorologist Mark Huer.

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2: 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I'm Lacey Shippey for the Rural Radio Network with a look at your closing market numbers for today. September corn up a quarter at 464 and a quarter. A high of 468, a low of 455 and a half. December unchanged at 487 and a half, a high of 492, a low of 479 and a quarter. August soybeans up 10 and a half at 1248, a high of 1250 and a half, a low of 1232 and a half. November up 9 3/4 at 1253 and a half, a high of 1256 and a half, a low of 1238. September Chicago wheat down 18 and a quarter at 678, a high of 711 and a quarter, a low of 659 and a half. December down 18 and a quarter at 695 and a half, a high of 728 and a quarter, a low of 678. September Kansas City wheat down 14 and a half at 745 and a quarter, a high of 777 and a half, a low of 723 and a quarter. December down 14 and a quarter at 761 and a half, a high of 792 and 3/4, a low of 739 and a half. August soybean meal up 140 at 331.30, a high of 335.60, a low of 329.50. August bean oil down 126 at 74.33, a high of 75.63, a low of 74.10. August live cattle up $1.67 at 227.07, a high of 228.50, a low of 225.47. October up 112 at 222.50, a high of 224.12, a low of 220.75. August feeder cattle up $1.55 at 345.32, a high of 348.95, a low of 341.17. September up $1.60 at 341.45, a high of 345.47, a low of 337.25. August lean hogs up 70 cents at 102.85, a high of 103.05, a low of 102.07. That's a look at your closing markets here on the Rural Radio Network.
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2: Day weather forecast calls for a hot and overall dry, sunny, hazy conditions this Friday. We're going to be looking at temperatures approaching 100 degrees. Lows tonight just near 70. Upper 90s a given this weekend for highs. Lower 100 should be expected. Potential record highs with a heat advisory in effect as well for your Saturday and Sunday. Few hit-miss late-day storms, not out of the question, and lows will be near 70. I'm Day Weather Meteorologist Mark Huer.
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4: Okie dokie. Today's question comes from Brendan in Wyoming. He says, my wife and I are tackling our combined debt of $60,000. Her student loan balances total $9,000 and mine total $51,000. I keep telling her we should just tackle all her debts first and then dive into mine. But she keeps saying we should list each and every one of the loans and tackle them individually. I would really love some clarity on how to do the debt snowball method. Starting with her loans seems more doable to me and would give us a bigger shovel for the remaining ones. She is insistent that we should start with the smallest individual loan and work our way up from there. Who's right? Okay.
3: As usual, it's her.
4: Yeah, she's right. And I, you know, Brendan, I understand what you're saying. There's worse things you could probably do in life than do what you're saying. So I'm not saying like what you're suggesting is bad or evil or wrong or anything like that. But if you're walking the Ramsey way, which is proven over millions of people over 30 years that this is the best method, the debt snowball, and the reason for it is for people who really want to see it through the end and actually pay off their debt. The percentages are higher of people who actually pay off all of their debt, not just some of it. They're higher when you do the debt snowball method. So to clarify, with the debt snowball method, you list all of your debts by balance, not interest rate, not what you owe monthly. It's by full balance from smallest to largest. You pay minimum payments on everything. And the reason for that is we don't want to get behind. We don't want 1-800-PAY-ME calling you, which are also, you know, bill collectors. So pay minimum payments. And then whatever is left over after all that, whatever margin you have, you throw it at the smallest debt. And what it does ultimately is, let's say you have a list of 17 different debts. You know, it feels really good to be able to knock off four of them, even if the balance was only $200 or $87 or $99. It just feels good psychologically to be able to, you know, cross those off. You feel good about it. You do get a dopamine hit, and that makes you feel like you want to keep going. So that's kind of the nuts and bolts of how to do that. And George, I know you guys did it. You did it.
3: Oh, yeah. And I actually looked into this for my book, Jade, Breaking Free from Broken. In there, I found that Time Magazine and Harvard Business Review came out and said, yes, turns out Ramsey is right. Like, yeah, based on the actual research, the data. Here's the quote. People are more motivated to get out of debt, not only by concentrating on one account, but also by beginning with the smallest. So it's a both and. It's all about momentum. You need a quick win. It's more about behavior than the numbers. So we wish you guys the best in this debt payoff. Come celebrate when you're done. All right, Ryan is in Charlotte on the phone up next. What's going on, Ryan?
5: Hey, big fan of you guys. So earlier this year, my sister had passed away in a car accident.
3: Oh,
5: and
3: so sorry. We'd recently
5: received her AD&D and life insurance payout, and my parents had split it between my brother and I. And so I'm trying to figure out what the best way to make that money, like, what's the best way to put that money to work for me? I'm currently in baby step 2.

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2: ABC News, I'm Stephanie Officer. The U.S. has conducted a 13th day of strikes as Iranian drones targeted U.S. assets in northern Iraq and Bahrain. The Houthis have been targeting ships in a major strait in the Red Sea known as the Bab al-Mandab Strait. Now President Trump is considering even larger strikes. ABC's Karen Travers.
3: Two senior administration officials tell ABC that he is considering a range of options, but one thing on the table is going back to military strikes that would look like the beginning of this conflict back in late February, early March. That's how big it could potentially be.
2: On Wall Street, stocks are rising and oil prices are falling for the first time in a week, even as heavy fighting in the Middle East, again, threatened to slow the global flow of oil. The S&P 500 is up 0.4%. The Dow Jones Industrial Average rose 265 points, and the NASDAQ Composite fell 0.1%. All three indexes are on track to finish the week lower. Brent crude oil fell 3.2%. This is ABC News. A slow-moving storm system brings a multi-day flood event to the Carolinas over the next several days. ABC News meteorologist Ginger Z.
4: Charleston to Wilmington today finds themselves in a level 3 out of 4, so that's where some of the heaviest rain will be falling. We're talking about 3-inch per hour rainfall rates possible. That includes Myrtle Beach right in the center of it. We've seen these heavy showers. Obviously, we know what this front can do. It's taken its sweet time getting through, and we're going to see this all the way through Saturday afternoon.
2: Former President Barack Obama popped into his own presidential center today in Chicago to surprise the WNBA All-Stars practicing there. He spoke to the players for a few minutes before taking a group photo. As for whether or not he'll lace up, Obama said he did not play 5-on-5 anymore to protect his Achilles. The players also gifted him a number 44 jersey, which the Hoopers will sign. Sean Diddy Combs is in solitary confinement after getting into a fight at the New Jersey federal prison where he's being held on sex trafficking charges. I'm Stephanie Officer, ABC News.
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1: Dave, well, the forecast calls for a hot and overall dry, sunny, hazy conditions this Friday. We're going to be looking at temperatures approaching 100 degrees. Lows tonight just near 70. Upper 90s a given this weekend for highs. Lower 100s should be expected. Potential record highs with a heat advisory in effect as well for your Saturday and Sunday. Few hit-miss late-day storms, not out of the question, and lows will be near 70. I'm Dave Weather, meteorologist Mark Huer.

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2: On the Rural Radio Network, I'm Alex Makavica. Here's a breakdown of three cattle reports that came out just this afternoon. And joining us now, Kyle Bumstead, livestock market analyst. Kyle, tell us about the numbers and really what it means for cattle country here across Nebraska.
3: That's right, Alex. First off, we'll kick this off here. We got the monthly cattle and feed report, the big mid-year cattle inventory, and the June cold storage report. Cattle and feed, July 1st came in at 11.37 million head, up 2% from a year ago. So 102.2, right on top of the average trade, yes. June placements totaled 1.4 million head, down 3% from last year at 97.1%. And that'd be 3% from last year and below the average estimate. And that's the smallest June placement number since 2008. June marketing came in at 1.6 million head, also down 3%. That number is 97.3% versus a guess of 97%. And here's one for the record. Well, that's the smallest June marketing total since this data series began back in 1996. Cattle are simply not leaving the feed yards at a normal pace. They're staying on feed longer and coming out heavier. And that's kind of how the industry keeps the beef tonnage up while the calf supply keeps getting smaller. So it looks like these dry pastures and dry conditions pulling calves off grass early. And that's kind of what I make of that. Now, we had the mid-year cattle inventory report. They pegged USDA all cattle and calves at 94.2 million head a year ago. That number was 94 flat. So the total herd count is up from last year. And after years of nothing but shrink, the mid-year inventory just posted an increase. So it's a very minute increase, but nonetheless an increase. But before anybody, you know, I'm not going to say we're rebuilding is finished here. We got to look inside the numbers. Beef cows are still down 1%. At 28.5 million head, milk cows are up 2%. And the number I would kind of look at here is the beef replacement heifers here. The female, the ranchers are holding back to grow the herd here. They're up 3% at 3.8 million head.
2: 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Thanks so much. Livestock market analyst Kyle Bumstead joining us here on the Rural Radio Network.
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5: 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That's why local news matters, keeping you connected with the facts that empower every voice to join the conversation. 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
2: ABC News, I'm Stephanie Officer. Colt Bray, the teen accused of killing two teachers and two students in the 2024 Appalachia High School shooting in Georgia this morning, pleaded guilty to all 55 charges in court.
3: The maximum punishment that you're facing is the rest of your life in prison without parole. You understand that?
4: Yes, ma'am.
2: Gray now faces a minimum life sentence. In March, a jury convicted Gray's father, Colin, on charges of second-degree murder and involuntary manslaughter after reportedly giving his son the rifle he later used in the massacre. In a statement today, an Iranian official says that for every Iranian citizen killed in the U.S. attacks, an American service member will be killed. According to the Iranian state media, General Ali Abdullahi says this will be the definitive equation of the battlefield. An update now in yesterday's seaplane crash off Washington State's coast that injured several people. Kenmore Air says the pilot has been released from the hospital. Three passengers remain hospitalized. This is ABC News. A former NFL quarterback is in hot water after an arrest last night, accused of driving under the influence. Former Dallas QB Tony Romo was arrested just after 6:15 Thursday evening in Milwaukee. A county sheriff's office arrest detention report states Romo performed poorly on standardized field sobriety tests. He was booked and released around 11 p.m. ABC News has reached out to Romo's reps for comment. He's scheduled to appear in court September 21st. R&B singer Nivea has shared her leukemia diagnosis while on an episode of the online series Cadillac Chronicles. In a statement, the 44-year-old tells ABC News she was diagnosed earlier this year and is grateful it was not blastoma, which would have meant chemotherapy. Nivea adds she is maintaining a positive attitude and gratitude and is glad she's able to continue raising her children and following her first love, which is music. I'm Stephanie Officer, ABC News.
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0: Day weather forecast calls for a hot and overall dry, sunny, hazy conditions this Friday. We're going to be looking at temperatures approaching 100 degrees. Lows tonight just near 70. Upper 90s a given this weekend for highs. Lower 100s should be expected. Potential record highs with a heat advisory in effect as well for your Saturday and Sunday. Few hit-miss late-day storms, not out of the question, and lows will be near 70. I'm Day Weather Meteorologist Mark Huer.

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0: Ryan is up next in Philadelphia. What's going on, Ryan? Welcome to the Ramsey Show.
1: Hey, guys. How's it going?
0: Great. How are you?
1: Good. So I am calling to see if it's a smart idea to go $3.5 million in debt to start a chicken farm.
0: This was not on my bingo card today, Ryan. I'm going to be honest.
2: You said it so like it was no big deal, too. You just kind of slid it in there.
0: From your mouth to God's ears, is this a prank call?
1: This is not.
0: Okay.
2: Is it $3.5 million, like, off the bat? Like, tell us what that entails. That's you buying the land. That's you buying all the equipment. Tell us.

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2: 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Cash cattle country has been a pretty quiet day today in cash cattle country. No new sales have developed following the business that took place earlier this week. Again, for the most part, dressed cattle at 365, down 12 to 15 from last week. Southern live business at 230, 7 to 8 lower than last week. Kansas has moved about 1,100 head, 230, again, mainly the sales. Nebraska has moved 14,880. Live business at 230, dressed business at 363 to 365. Iowa's moved about 13,000 head this week. Live business at 230 to 233, and dressed sales at 365. And again, it seems like most of the business is wrapped up for the week here this week. Box beef cutouts today were a little bit lower. Choice down 163, 361.24. Selects down 204 at 346.71. 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Total load count today 131. Over in the hog trade today, Iowa, Minnesota, the average $100.73. That's down 148 on the day. Western Corn Belt down 220 at $100 even. The national number 277 down 99.37. Pork cutouts today, loins were down 59, bellies up 31, hams were down 32, ribs down 16. Overall carcass value was 15 higher, 104.63. Total load count today, 217. At the terminals, steady go to run out the week. Barrels and gilts steady at 65. Sows were steady at 38 to 42. This week's cattle slaughter expected to total 528,000 head, up 3,000 from last week. Hog slaughter 2.26 million compared to 2.29 million last week. 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
2: ABC News, I'm Stephanie Officer. It's still unclear whether Saudi Arabia will agree to a nuclear partnership with the U.S. President Trump insists is in the works. The deal would allow the U.S. to help the Saudis build nuclear power, but the president added a condition. The Saudis have to sign on to the Abraham Accords. Today, Trump claims Saudi Arabia will.
3: They and others didn't want to do it because of the problem that they had with Iran. You don't have that problem anymore. You don't have a great power there anymore. You have a problem, but the problem is disappearing day by day.
2: New Jersey is the latest state to ban surveillance pricing, companies setting different prices based on personal info and shopping history. Connecticut, Maryland, and New York have similar laws in effect. ABC's Elizabeth Schulte.
4: There is some opposition to this new law. An association representing New Jersey businesses says that new limits on consumer data could ultimately result in fewer loyalty programs, coupons, and discounts for customers.
2: This is ABC News. The DOJ today announced 11 indictments in the deaths of seven migrants who died from extreme heat after being closed in a cargo train container in May. U.S. Attorney for the Western District of Texas, Justin Simmons, said an investigation found six bodies when the train arrived in Laredo were connected with another found in San Antonio.
5: 11 individuals that we've identified to date that operated this alien smuggling organization and caused the death of these seven individuals.
2: Seems there was a fight involving one of the most famous prison inmates in New Jersey. ABC's Sherry Preston.
6: A source tells ABC News that Sean Diddy Combs has been in a fight at the Federal Correctional Institution at Fort Dix, where he's serving a 50-month sentence for transporting prostitutes. The other inmate involved in the altercation apparently made a remark to Diddy, which instigated the entire event, and Diddy was sent to solitary confinement, according to a source. It's unclear if that move will be temporary or whether he'll be kept there long-term. Combs' release is supposed to be in 2028.
2: I'm Stephanie Officer, ABC News.
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11: Good afternoon, Scottsbluff, Western Nebraska, and Eastern Wyoming. Getting ready to close up shop on this Friday. We've got mostly sunny skies and afternoon temps as of 3 o'clock in the lower 90s. Dew points in the upper 50s and low 60s. So still some moisture in the atmosphere, but we've got expansive high pressure building across the central and western Rockies, and that will affect the high plains as well. So much so that we're going from one extreme to the other. From flood watches to heat advisories with no in between. For the weekend, many areas of the panhandle are going to exceed 100 and likely going to hit 105 as well. So if you are sensitive to heat, stay indoors. And if you must be outside, keep hydrated and continue to try to keep shade nearby. As we get into Sunday night and Monday, that high will start to sink south again, giving the open door to monsoon moisture, making another return. So it's kind of a progressive pattern setting up. We'll still be hot for the week ahead, highs deep into the 90s and an occasional triple digit reading. Shower and storm chances from the monsoon will return and stick around through at least Wednesday night. We'll break down your forecast coming up.
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11: Here's your weather forecast from the Platte Valley Bank Weather Center. Finishing up our Friday with highs in the lower 90s, mostly sunny skies, dry tonight, mild upper 60s. 100 to 105 this weekend. Heat advisories in effect through late Monday evening. Lows through the weekend, upper 60s, low 70s. Some shower and thunderstorm activity may return Sunday night and possibly pick up in coverage again Monday through Wednesday of next week. Through Tuesday and Wednesday, high still in the 90s. Meteorologist Don Watzel on KNEB.
14: 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Click weather and then weather in your neighborhood. Chadron is 101 right now. In North Platte, 88. In Lexington, 81. Sunny at McCook in 89. Sunny at Ogallala, 97 degrees. Valentine, sunny, 94. It's sunny in 82 at Broken Bow. Thedford, sunny in 89. Grand Island, 77. Kearney, cloudy in 77. Lincoln is 76. Omaha, cloudy in 74. The winds have generally been light, picked up a little bit, maybe in the mid to late afternoon hours, gusting 20 at times at Scotts Bluff, winds gusting near 20 at Kimball. Before that, winds were very light, 10 miles per hour or less, but winds not really that strong at this hour either. Falling barometric pressure at Scotts Bluff near 30.01 now, with humidity at 26%, 98 at the airport in Scotts Bluff. The record high for this date for Scotts Bluff, we'll miss it by a few, sounds like, 105 for Scotts Bluff on this date, and that was set in 2014. quite possible at record lows, new record highs, I should say, new record highs could very likely occur in communities around the area this weekend. The temperature at KNEB currently at the studio here at Scotts Bluff, little breeze, lots of sunshine now, and our temperature reading here at 99 degrees. For more weather information anytime, remember to check KNEB.com.
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18: Thank you, Steve. Good afternoon, everyone. Scottsbluff City officials are considering new rules for electric bikes and scooters, but concerns are being raised about whether some of the restrictions go too far. During Monday's council meeting, leaders started working on clarifying language in an ordinance that tackles the usage of e-bikes and electric scooters in town. Rubidoux Rendezvous founder Aaron Raines told the council he has a lot of background information on these mobility devices and offered to help them iron out an amicable ordinance.
19: I have probably 7 or 8 e-bicycles of varying classes. I've got scooters. I've got a motorcycle. And I want to be... I don't want you guys to just outright ban something or make rules on something that you don't understand. So I would like to offer my time and product to help you make those decisions, like to the police department, all that kind of stuff as well. I wanted to take issue with the pathway ban, things like that.
18: Members from the public who spoke were mainly e-bike users who said that they feel are much more safety-oriented than younger electric scooter riders. Officials say they plan to make changes to the proposed ordinance before bringing it back for another reading. As more data centers look to expand into Nebraska, a growing number of counties are pressing pause. More than a dozen counties have approved or advanced temporary moratoriums on new data center construction, and others are considering similar measures as they work to update zoning rules and address concerns about water and electricity use. Nebraska Farmers Union President John Hansen says many communities simply want more information.
20: Local people are upset by what they are seeing and hearing about what the implications of these mega users of electricity might mean for our existing public power customers.
18: Governor Jim Pillen signed legislation earlier this year allowing private developers to build power generation for facilities that require a huge amount of electricity. Supporters of the new law say it means developers, not utility customers, will pay for the new infrastructure, while opponents argue the law weakens Nebraska's public power system. Pillen also recently signed an executive order that would end data center developers' access to tax incentives through the Imagine Nebraska Act to allow the state to assess the benefits of each project. The Gehring Library is a solid investment for the city. That was the message delivered last week to the Gehring City Council. Library Board Chair Jeff Kelly gave them the details with the annual library report, saying the impact of the materials and services the facility provides for the community is substantial. For fiscal 2024-25, Kelly said the return on investment is actually quite impressive.
0: The average annual cost per resident of the library is only $76. And as you go down to the table down below, what would it cost if the library did not exist? And that shows you what residents would pay for some of the materials and services provided by the library. And these numbers are based on 2024-25 fiscal year statistics. So if you can see the savings at the bottom, $14,383 as part of that is what it would cost if the library did not exist.
18: That fiscal year also saw increases in nearly every category of usage by city residents, including a total of 279 programs compared to 252 the prior year, and 6,780 program attendees, up by nearly 700. The only category that saw a decrease was total library visits at 29,385, down slightly from 29,447 a year earlier. With two big jackpots up for grabs this weekend, Nebraska lottery officials are reminding players to do so within their means. A string of Mega Millions draws since October 2025 has pushed the top prize of that game to $743 million for tonight's draw, the 10th largest jackpot in the history of the game. Meanwhile, the Powerball game has had 35 drawings without a winner since May 4th, making Saturday night's draw worth an estimated $600 million. Lottery director Brian Rocky reminds people that odds of hitting either jackpot are 1 in 290 million for Mega Millions and 1 in 292 million for Powerball, and those odds remain the same no matter how many tickets you purchase or how many people play either game. If you're looking for a little fun sporting event this weekend, the place to be will be Oregon Trail Park Stadium, where the annual Guns and Hoses game will take place. The contest pitting members of area law enforcement against local firefighters, but in a twist, this year the game will not be softball. The Saturday night game, starting at 6:30 p.m. between the not-so-bitter rivals, will be kickball. And while the entry is free, Garing Fire Captain Skip Kelly says goodwill donations will be directly supportive of area police and firefighters.
21: It's both Garing, Scottsbluff, PD, State Patrol's involved. It gets everybody, all departments that want to participate signed up, and it's a lot of fun. We have friendly competition, I would say, between the police officers and the firefighters. We give each other a hard time, but we always have each other's backs, and so it's always a lot of fun.
18: Kelly acknowledged the police officers have been successful in dominating the softball field, but firefighters are ready to give them a run for their money with the new kickball format. T-shirts can also be ordered ahead of the game for $20 by calling or stopping by either the Garing Fire or Police Departments. However, you do need to have that done by the end of the business day today. And officials with the City of Scottsbluff advising motorists of some roadwork taking place next week. Starting Monday at 7 a.m., East 15th Street will be closed to through traffic between 2nd and 3rd Avenues. Crews will be making repairs to the intersection at 2nd Avenue. However, that street itself will remain open. City staff asking motorists to slow down and use caution in the construction area, as well as using alternate routes if possible. Don't miss our nightly KNEB.TV newscast featuring the latest news, weather, sports, and ag information presented by Platte Valley Companies. Catch it weeknights at 5:30 on Allo Channel 15, Mobius 1500, or anytime online at KNEB.TV. From the Rural Radio Newsroom, I'm Scott Miller.
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3: Hitch up the trailer and head to the island, Grand Island. I'm Steve White, and this is The Good Life. If livestock shows had a major leagues, Grand Island would be a big league city. Louisville, Tulsa, Madison, Denver, Kansas City, Grand Island. Those are among the handful of communities with the facilities and reputation to host America's biggest national breed shows. This year alone, the Maine and Key, Gelby Balancer, and Simmental Associations all brought their national shows to Fauner Park. It didn't happen overnight. I was in the room 20 years ago when then Grand Island Chamber of Commerce President Cindy Johnson told members of the Nebraska Legislature's Agriculture Committee that the Nebraska State Fair belonged in central Nebraska. She talked about the community's agricultural roots, Husker harvest days, and the opportunity to build something bigger. She used the word synergy, which got a reaction from none other than Senator Ernie Chambers. And yes, in those days, he was on the Ag Committee. Lawmakers agreed. In 2008, they voted to move the fair, the first fair held in Grand Island, 2010. Back then, supporters envisioned a livestock complex that could attract national shows. Some expressed doubt, as it took years to build that reputation. Today, though, it's hard to find a major cattle breed that hasn't been to Grand Island. Many have returned again and again, making it one of their regular stops. Exhibitors have been here so often, they've got their favorite restaurants and go-to hotels and know the quickest way across town. For thousands of families each year, Grand Island has become familiar territory. And that's good for more than bragging rights. Those visits generate millions of dollars in economic activity. Earlier this year, local leaders debated how those facilities should be funded and whether continuing to host these events justifies

0: It's a reasonable conversation for any community to have. But it's also worth recognizing what Grand Island has built. Very few cities in America can host events like these. Even fewer have earned a place in the regular rotation of national livestock organizations. For a week at a time, Grand Island becomes the center of the cattle industry. People haul livestock hundreds, sometimes thousands of miles, not because they have to, but because this community has earned their trust. Nearly 20 years ago, supporters of moving the state fair believed Grand Island could become a national destination for agriculture. Three national breed shows in one summer suggest they were right, as people have a grand time on the island. I'm Steve White, and this is The Good Life.
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5: Good afternoon, this is John Klager with Linsco Private Ledger, a member of FINRA and SIPC, bringing you the daily stock market report. The major averages finished mixed today as a pullback in semiconductor stocks erased much of the broader market's earlier advance. For the day, the Dow Jones Industrial Average finished up 235 to 51,947, while the NASDAQ was down 162 to 24,975. And the S&P 500 was up 4 points to 74.11. The five most active issues today were Intel, $92, down $8. Nokia, $9.10, off 63 cents. NVIDIA, $207, down $1.92. SoFi Technologies, 16.5, off 19 cents. And AT&T, $24, up $1.17. In a look at the U.S. bond market, the 10-year bond was up, dropping the yield to 4.67%. 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Have a good weekend.

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3: All sent to Check Sports this afternoon on the Rural Radio Network. I'm Chris Cottrell. Legion Baseball this weekend, the B7 Area Tournament in Sydney for Garing Plant Valley Companies. They get the 4 seed. They're in action today against 3 seed Auburn. Garing is 17-12 this year, and head coach Travis Gable touches on the most improved area on the team since the start of the season.
4: Our pitching, I think. You know, we really struggled at the beginning of the year to stay ahead in the count, keep our pitch counts down. You know, numerous guys, Coulter, Dawson, you know, Hunter Finkhauser, different guys have really came through, and, you know, Colt's done a fantastic job. He's been keeping his pitch count down. He's been throwing a lot of strikes, and so is Dawson too.
3: Pitching is massive in these type tournaments when you hope to be playing into Tuesday of next week. Auburn should be a solid test for Garing in round one today. They won this tournament 2 years ago when they were out and Garing was hosting the area tournament.
4: They're a good ball team, and I think they've got 5 guys back off that team that was here 2 years ago. They're well coached. They play good defense. They hit the ball. They've always got 4 or 5 guys that can really pitch, so I'm expecting them to be very talented, a very tough game.
3: Garing Plant Valley Company is playing Auburn in their B7 tournament opener late this afternoon at 4 o'clock. Pregame show with Jeff Kelly on KMOR 93.3 at 3:45. Alliance playing Shadron in the first game this afternoon. Sydney gets Ogallala tonight at 7. A win for Garing today. They'll play tomorrow at 4 again. A loss, they'll play at 7 o'clock tomorrow night. Different locations this evening for the Outlaws and the Pioneers. It's the Outlaws hosting the Buckley 19U team after they beat the Pios last night 12-2. Alon Sipersad had a big night on the mound last night. He threw 6 innings for the Outlaws and struck out 7 with no walks. Did give up some hits, but was able to survive, then join the postgame show on KNEB right here.
5: Like, if you can limit out the walks, get attack early in the zone, you'll have a much cleaner game than if you, like, start off late in the count, walk a lot of guys. It's always easier. Even if guys get on base, as long as you can attack early and attack constantly in the zone, it's always going to have you get a better game. Like today, I mean, they had guys on, but honestly, I was still able to execute my pitches when I needed to and get out of jams, which is really the biggest thing.
3: Also last night, Carter Reisig threw 3 scoreless frames of relief. Offensively, Garing native Isaiah Morello had a 4-hit night. Free baseball tonight, free admission for all as the Outlaws host Buckley at 6:35. The Pioneers, they'll be on the road at Morgan County and hoping for some better pitching in this one tonight. Last night in the loss to the Outlaws, 3 different arms combined to walk 14 batters. KNEB coverage with Lucas Macklin here on KNEB tonight for the Pios at Morgan County. Coverage at 6:20, first pitch at 6:35. Yesterday on KNEB.TV, I was able to catch up with Scottsbluff basketball great Drew Cuxhausen, who's getting sent to play his 5th pro season overseas. Coming off a year where he averaged 21 points for a team in Montenegro, he's recently signed to play with Košice, a team in Slovakia. Cuxhausen talked about working out with Gym Rat trainers and Cougar coaches Trey Winkler and Cheyenne Perot, along with some other former Bearcats.
6: Anytime I'm back here, I just try to surround myself with the people that have like-minded goals like me. I know Nate and Riley, they're up and coming and they're going to college. Trey and Shay, they've always put me through really good work. So anytime I can surround myself with these type of people, that's what I try to do. But, yeah, it's been great work for us. We try to get in this gym and at the college and play as much as possible. So the summer is always a fun time for me to come back home.
3: Get more from Drew Cuxhausen by checking out yesterday's KDB.TV sports update on the website and also on our social media accounts. And NFL training camps firing up around the league. The Broncos have rookies in right now. Vets report early next week. One area that might be talked about throughout the year with Denver is the play calling situation. Apparently, head coach Sean Payton turning play calling duties over to new offensive coordinator Davis Webb.
7: And he's been around some real good offenses, sharp minds, and so you take those things that are you think are important, and then collectively we put it out as our offense, and we make the thing. The key is, like, what does it fit with our people? And I think he's good at that.
3: Is Sean Payton really just going to be standing there on the sidelines not calling plays this year? Color me skeptical on that one, but had to elevate Webb to OC to keep him from potentially taking another job. That's the latest here at the Sports Desk. I'm Chris Cottrell.
8: Good afternoon, Scotts Bluff, Western Nebraska, and Eastern Wyoming. Getting ready to close up shop on this Friday. We've got mostly sunny skies and afternoon temps as of 3 o'clock in the lower 90s. Dew points in the upper 50s and low 60s. So still some moisture in the atmosphere, but we've got expansive high pressure building across the central and western Rockies, and that will affect the high plains as well. So much so that we're going from one extreme to the other. From flood watches to heat advisories with no in-between. For the weekend, many areas of the panhandle are going to exceed 100 and likely going to hit 105 as well. So if you are sensitive to heat, stay indoors. And if you must be outside, keep hydrated and continue to try to keep shade nearby. As we get into Sunday night and Monday, that high will start to sink south again, giving the open door to monsoon moisture making another return. So it's kind of a progressive pattern setting up. We'll still be hot for the week ahead, highs deep into the 90s and an occasional triple digit reading. Shower and storm chances from the monsoon will return and stick around through at least Wednesday night. We'll break down your forecast coming up.
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8: Here's your weather forecast from the Platte Valley Bank Weather Center. Finishing up our Friday with highs in the lower 90s, mostly sunny skies, dry tonight, mild upper 60s. 100 to 105 this weekend. Heat advisories in effect through late Monday evening. Lows through the weekend, upper 60s, low 70s. Some shower and thunderstorm activity may return Sunday night and possibly pick up in coverage again Monday through Wednesday of next week. Through Tuesday and Wednesday, high still in the 90s. Meteorologist Don Watzel on KNEB.
10: Little breeze around, gusting to near 20 at Scotts Bluff at times today. Other areas seeing winds gusting 15 to 20 from time to time. Very hot weather under sunshine across the area right now. Temperature readings at Legacy Co-op locations. 102 at Main Street Market Scotts Bluff, 96 at Alliance, 97 at Main Street Market Kimball, 98 at Bridgeport, 96 at Dalton. And currently at KNEB here at Scotts Bluff, 99 degrees.
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13: Thank you, Steve. Good afternoon, everyone. It was a well-attended Scotts Bluff City Council meeting this week as the council read an ordinance relating to e-bikes and scooters. KNEB.TV's Ryan Murphy has that story.
14: Scotts Bluff city officials are considering new rules for electric bikes and scooters, but concerns are being raised about whether some of the proposed restrictions go too far. During Monday night's Scotts Bluff City Council meeting, Police Chief Chris Brass says the goal is to clarify rules for a growing number of electric mobility devices while making them practical to enforce.
15: Well, that's the problem.
16: It's not clear. Okay.
15: It's not clear. And you know, we do have people who will call and ask before they purchase something, you know, is this permitted? Where is it permitted? And there's just, it's kind of convoluted. So that's part of the intention, is to clear that up. There are definitions for the e-bikes, the class 1, 2, and 3, which right now is outlined in state statute, but we don't have anything in ordinance to reflect.
14: The proposed ordinance initially called for e-bikes and electric scooters to be prohibited on streets and sidewalks in parts of downtown, as well as on the Monument Pathway. But some community members, like Aaron Raines, argued that e-bikes should be treated more like traditional bicycles, and that pathways can provide a safer alternative to riding in traffic.
17: I have probably 7 or 8 e-bicycles of varying classes. I've got a scooter, I've got a motorcycle. And I want to be, I don't want you guys to just outright ban something or make rules on something that you don't understand. So I would like to offer my time and product to help you make those decisions, like to the police department, all that kind of stuff as well. I wanted to take issue with the pathway ban, things like that.
14: Safety remains a major concern, particularly involving scooters and younger riders. Cyclist Greg Elliott told city council members he has experienced several close calls, including incidents involving children riding scooters without stopping or looking for traffic.
18: I had to hit the brakes. The scooters, educating the parents is your hardest part, is getting them to realize the dangers of that toy that they gave their kid, that entertains them and gets them out of the house. That's your main thing, is education to the riders, to let them know what etiquette is. Calling out when you come up behind somebody, hey, I'm gonna pass you on the left. Mm-hmm. Slow down, especially if they got dogs. You know, you slow down and be cautious, be ready to stop.
14: Officials say they plan to make changes to the proposed ordinance before bringing it back for another reading. They are also considering information from a statewide study that could eventually lead to more consistent e-bike and scooter regulations across Nebraska. In Scotts Bluff, Ryan Murphy, KNEB.TV News.
13: As more data centers look to expand into Nebraska, a growing number of counties are pressing pause. More than a dozen counties have approved or advanced temporary moratoriums on new data center construction, and others are considering similar measures as they work to update zoning rules and address concerns about water and electricity use. Governor Jim Pillen signed legislation earlier this year allowing private developers to build power generation for facilities that require a huge amount of electricity. But Nebraska Farmers Union President John Hansen says one aspect of the law drew strong opposition, including from his organization.
19: One of the provisions that we had real difficulty with was a provision that took away public power's eminent domain authority to acquire privately owned electric generation facilities of over 1,000 megawatts.
13: Supporters say the new law means developers, not utility customers, will pay for new infrastructure, and the Nebraska Association of County Officials is developing a land use permitting toolkit to help counties navigate the new laws and future data center proposals. Pillen also recently signed an executive order that would end data center developers' access to tax incentives through the Imagine Nebraska Act and allow the state to assess the benefits of each project. The Gearing Library is a solid investment for the city. That was the message last week as the city's library board delivered their annual report. Board Chair Jeff Kelly gave the details to the council, saying the return on what the community pays for the facility was quite significant in fiscal year 2024-25. Kelly outlined the strong demand for the library's services.
20: The total programs that the library had were 279. That was up from the prior year of 252. The total program attendees, as you see there, 6780. That was up from 6,084 the year before. the offside programs up quite a bit from 118 up from 41. Offside attendees, 4,200, that was up from 3,500. And quite an increase in summer reading participants, 503 up from 413 the previous year. The only area that was down was the annual library visit. As you can see, it was down to 29,305, and the previous year it was 29,447.
13: Kelly said the average annual cost of the library per city resident is only $76. He said if patrons had to purchase the materials and services provided through the library, that cost would skyrocket to more than $14,000. And with two big jackpots up for grabs this weekend, Nebraska lottery officials are reminding players to play within their means. A string of Mega Millions draws since October 2025 has pushed the top prize for that game to $743 million for tonight's draw, which is the 10th largest jackpot in the history of that game. Meanwhile, the Powerball game has had 35 drawings without a winner since May 4th, making Saturday night's draw worth an estimated $600 million. Lottery director Brian Rocky reminds people that odds of hitting those jackpots are 1 in 290 million for Mega Millions and 1 in 292 million for Powerball. And those odds remain the same, no matter how many tickets you purchase or how many people play the game. Make sure you add the KNEB Storm Center weather app to your smartphone or tablet. 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
26: Good afternoon, and thanks for tuning in to the channel Final Bell. I'm Lacey Shippey for the Rural Radio Network. And joining me this afternoon is Doug Simon with Trados. And Doug, It was a pretty active day ahead of the weekend here across the board. We saw overnight trade last night very bullish, but that overall tone was not what we saw here today. Let's start in the wheat complex, I think, where there are so many factors that influenced our trade this week. So talk to me a little bit about our wheat market and what the big hitters were there today.
0: Well, the biggest concern has been with Ukraine and Russia and shutdown of the port in Odessa on the Black Sea, which would allow wheat to ship out of the Ukraine and into India, Middle East, you know, big buyer, you know, potentially China. But overnight or very early this morning, basically they had ideas that they were going to try to resolve that and have a couple different ways to try to protect those transport ships that are coming in into that area. So Russia also uses Black Sea, and so there's a lot of interaction going on, you know, conflicts going on between those two there with drone attacks. And so, you know, in terms of trying to protect them, I would think would be pretty part on the on the part of the Ukrainians to try to protect those ships. But so that, you know, wheat was down, you know, went overnight. Well, it was up, you know, overnight, as was the corn and beans. And one point, you know, September wheat was down to like 7.23. You know, the high last night was like 7.77. So what's that, 54-cent range for the day? And we're down 13, so we finished around 7.46, it looks like, and, you know, low at 7.23, so we're about 23 cents off the low. So, yeah, you could say that was a very volatile trade. It was, very surprising to see, you know, the wheat kind of just, like, drop out of the bottom there for a while. And then corn and beans followed out as well, and beans ended up finishing 8 higher in the Nove up to 12.52. So we got, you know, a new high today, in the November contract at that, you know, 12.56. And then corn, December is going to finish right around 4.87. And we were up to 4.92 last night. We got down to 4.79 this morning. So we had 13-cent range in the corn as well, but, you know, just finishing down a quarter set on the December corn is kind of but on that side of it, it's cooled off, but it's going to be very hot again starting tomorrow, in the, you know, Western Corn Belt and then lack of moisture. So those are the, you know, the big things that are keeping support in the markets.
26: And speaking of Ukraine, they have this plan to move grain, which is positive for the world market. But is it really realistic to think that this plan is going to hold, considering the escalation we've seen this week with the war and the fact that there really isn't an end in sight?
0: I think it's kind of like what's going on in when you look at the Red Sea, you know, where the Houthis are, you know, trying to constrain trade there. And then also, you know, you look at the, you know, in the Strait of Hormuz, and where we've got the largest navy in the world, you know, we can, you know, control some of that. But like to think that Ukraine can keep the Russian navy at bay seems to be a little premature. And then something that came out here in the last hour that, you know, Ukrainian minister, you know, didn't think there was a plan. So how much of that, you know, stuff is true today is really, really difficult to, you know, pin down, in my opinion.
26: And you alluded to my next question a little bit as to whether this move to the downside here today was a little bit premature. I'm assuming that is your take on the situation.
0: Yeah, when news like that comes out and hits it, because we've had such a big run, you know, when you look at the wheat market and the run we've had up, so there's been a lot of, we've been worried about the crop size, you know, in the U.S. So the, you know, we're definitely, you know, tighter in that regard, but, you know, to have the constraint, you know, having that, you know, wheat not being able to hit the world market. I mean, I think those are valid concerns. So, I mean, I think with the rally we've had, because, you know, if you look at it, we've gone up from like 6.25 and we've gone up almost $8 on wheat. So we've added, you know, quite a bit of premium in the wheat market already. So when you have those big moves, I mean, it's pretty easy for something to come in there and kind of scare, you know, some of the buyers out of there, quickly. So I think we'll have to see what happens over the weekend and see if there's any truth to the matter and see what happens. But it's definitely impacting the corn when, you know, when the wheat falls 30 cents, it, you know, it really scares a lot of the corn buyers too.
26: And let's just move into the corn market there. We saw a lot of two-sided trade there today, kind of caught in the middle between this bullish weather pattern and the drop in wheat today. Talk to me about what you made of our corn market.
0: Well, I think it was valid that, you know, the market kind of, as it thought about the wheat market, it's like, okay, we've got our own issues here with the heat and dryness. The weather models for August are still, you know, persistently warm and dry. The 5 to 7 day, you know, quantitative precipitation forecasts are not showing any major systems. There is the Hurricane Bertha down in the Gulf, which seems to be staying, you know, in the south there, or, you know, maybe potentially pushing up most moisture off the east coast of the U.S., not really even into any other like extreme eastern cropping areas, which would be like soybeans, you know, in the Carolinas or something like that. But, you know, typically those hurricanes might push the moisture up into the Gulf, but it looks like it's going to stay out there. So, then, yeah, there's really no moisture coming in. And then if you look at the, looking at like soil moisture maps, if you look at that and you look at the rankings, the Western Corn Belt is really in a pinch. I know I told you earlier, I driven from Nashville, you know, back through St. Louis up the kind of eastern side of Missouri and, through St. Joe, Missouri and then up to Omaha. And, you know, the crops all look, you know, really good, you know, corn wise. The one thing that was noticeable, there's a lot of bean acres down, I thought, in the Mid-South, you know, basically grew up south of Omaha and in that area there, you know, and it's been pretty dry over there. And then you go up into northeast Nebraska, northwest Iowa, a lot of this major corn belt area is really, the soil moisture rankings are pretty low and this heat and the lack of rainfall.
26: Well, thank you, Doug. Coming up after the break, we'll continue our market discussion. 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
26: And welcome back to the Channel Final Bell. I'm Lacey Shippey for the Rural Radio Network, talking with Doug Salmon with Trados. And we've talked about corn and we have talked about wheat here. Let's move into the bean market, where soybeans were able to hold their strength here today despite the drop in wheat and also the crude oil market, which was pulling on the bean oil. Talk to me a little bit about where that support is coming from here today.
0: Well, the good news, President Xi's coming, from China, is coming to the U.S. on September 24th. And so there's rumors today about actual purchases of soybeans. Some people are saying that's not happening. But, you know, with futures going up to, you know, I think a few weeks ago we talked about a lot of the buying and kind of open interest, you know, increase that, you know, China was probably not only just buying cash beans but also buying futures. So that's positive, you know, if they're going to, you know, continue to buy soybeans, which is, you know, I think that's partly the reason why we're stronger today. And then also, again, you know, if the heat continues in August, you know, beans have been, you know, still look pretty good even in our areas. And like I say, back to the Mid-South, everything looks really good on the bean side of it. But the biggest deal is going to be, you know, what kind of rain we get during August. And, you know, right now the weather models are still, you know, hot and dry, which is, you know, I think, you know, a concern for the bean market. But the biggest thing too is that our crush values, when we crush those soybeans in meal and oil, those values are really good. Our local soybean processing plants, the basis levels are positive anywhere from, you know, 30 over the November futures, even stronger in some spots. So that's going to be encouraging actually as we go to harvest, because we should have some of that strong basis, you know, for some of those early harvest beans. And because we're shipping beans to China, we actually have rail demand this year, which last year we didn't have any rail demand at harvest time to basically support those basis levels for farmers. So there's some really encouraging things about soybeans. I mean, we're down up to 1255 today on the 1256 was the high on November soybeans. So when you look at that, you know, levels of profitability, you know, a lot of people were hoping we could get up to levels like this. And if we could lock in futures there at 1255 today, and then at some point down the road, the next 6 weeks, do something with basis, we could potentially have some positive basis levels, which would really be a real, you know, profitable number for soybeans. So that's encouraging. I'm excited about that.
26: And the other markets that were able to hold a little support today were the livestock markets. We've got a big report day for cattle today with the monthly cattle on feed report and also the cattle inventory report. Let's start with that cattle on feed and what your expectations are for those numbers.
0: Well, they're expecting the July 1st on feed number to be 102.2% of a year ago, and the June placements at 98% of last year, and then June marketing is about 97%. So, we'll see those numbers this afternoon, which will be interesting. And then the other one is going to be the inventory numbers, which those are semi-annual. So, it's really hard to predict what that's going to be, but I think everybody's going to be interested to see, if the cow numbers are able to increase. And the other thing about this cattle on feed report too is they get a quarterly breakdown of like steers and heifers on feed. So I think, people will be interested to see if those percentages are changing. But everybody wants to see if the cattle herd's having any ability to, kind of retain and build the herd and, add additional supplies, down the road. So, we still continuing to run the, slaughter weights and, carcass weights, above last year number. So, that's encouraging. So we still have, more beef out there, from the bigger, animals that we're slaughtering. But, the big question is going to see, that annual, inventory will be interesting to see what's out there.
26: And that big question you mentioned, whether we're having any heifer retention or not, what do you see as the possibilities? We'll break it down and split it both ways. If we don't see heifer retention, will that give this market a little bit of a bullish bump that maybe we could put a temporary bottom in here? If we do see a little bit of retention there, could we see this move a little bit further?
0: Hopefully, markets are ebb and flow. I mean, that's just the nature of human emotion. We've had a pretty massive washout. And if you look at like some of the seasonality of like the cutout, unfortunately, we've dropped off, here, recently on the beef cutout values. I mean, we're probably $40, off, where we were, 30, in the last, just here in the last 40 days, it's dropped off pretty aggressively. But if you look at a 5-year seasonal pattern of, cutout values, and you look at where we were last year, this was kind of a low spot, and we actually rallied pretty well, over the next 2 months. So hopefully if we can get the cutout values to, kind of pop up, futures, if you look at feeder futures, they're kind of flat typically on a, seasonal pattern into the fall, but the live cattle tend to have some seasonality. So with the big washout that we've had, we get something positive out of the cattle on feed today, that, could be the catalyst to get us going.
26: 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That again is Doug Simon with Trados here on the Channel Final Bell, brought to you by Channel Seed and your local Channel Seed Pro. Do remember that trading of futures and options does involve a substantial risk of loss and may not be suitable to all investors. Consider these risks before investing. I'm Lacey Shippey for the Rural Radio Network.
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2: ABC News, I'm Stephanie Officer. The U.S. continues striking Iranian assets in the region while Iran and one of its main proxy groups is also attacking. The U.S. up to its 13th consecutive day of strikes while Iranian drones were targeting U.S. assets in northern Iraq and Bahrain. The Houthis have been targeting ships in a major strait in the Red Sea known as the Bab al-Mandab Strait.
3: Look, we're talking to them right now. I think they're getting more and more serious as the days go by for maybe the obvious reason. But we are talking to them right now.
2: Gas pain? You're not alone. It's blamed on the rising cost of crude oil, the main ingredient in gasoline, due to the blocked Strait of Hormuz as the U.S. war with Iran drags on. Driver Doug Slace was filling up on I-81 on his trip to Cooperstown with his family after flying in from Philly.
4: Everything costs more, and I'm kind of used to that. Thankfully, you know, it's not a big impact to our lives right now.
2: AAA has recorded prices closer to the $4 mark across the country. This is ABC News. Taylor Farms is out with an update regarding their lettuce in the midst of the current cyclosporiasis outbreak. The company says they have suspended sourcing and production of iceberg lettuce in central Mexico. Taylor Farms previously issued a voluntary recall. As of July 19th, the FDA says there have been no positive cyclospora outbreaks associated with the company. The outbreak has spread to 9 states, including Illinois, Indiana, Kansas, Kentucky, Ohio, and West Virginia, with Michigan reporting the most cases, nearly 8,200. The Democratic Party committee recommends South Carolina be the first state to hold a presidential primary come 2028.
5: The move keeps South Carolina at the front of the line after it was the first presidential primary for Democrats in 2024, while New Hampshire, Michigan, and Nevada are still slated to host some of the earliest primaries and caucuses. The order will still need to be approved by the full DNC at a meeting in Austin, Texas next month. Peter Haralambos, ABC News.
2: I'm Stephanie Officer, ABC News.
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28: Here's your weather forecast from the Platte Valley Bank Weather Center. Finishing up our Friday with highs in the lower 90s, mostly sunny skies, dry tonight, mild upper 60s. 100 to 105 this weekend. Heat advisories in effect through late Monday evening. Lows through the weekend, upper 60s, low 70s. Some shower and thunderstorm activity may return Sunday night and possibly pick up in coverage again Monday through Wednesday of next week. Through Tuesday and Wednesday, high still in the 90s. Meteorologist Don Watzel on KNEB.
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30: Pump set to the back row, free ball over. The basket's going to get a swing. Kelly Hunter outside, Becky! Count it! Nebraska wins the third set! Can you believe it? Nebraska wins the third set!
31: Justine sinks her right hand in. Pass made by Franti, gets it back. Allie Franti, good block touch. Huskers are going to get a swing. Kelly Hunter behind set. Candy Rosen, they did it! Can you believe it? Nebraska beats Penn State! Call the grandkids. It's the Huskers surviving a 2-love deficit and winning in Lincoln.
32: Good evening. Welcome to another Best Of show here on a Friday. I'm Josh Hilkeman. We've had a fun summer replaying some old games and some more recent games from this past school year. We've listened to some football, basketball, baseball, and softball, and tonight we dive into our first volleyball match of the summer. Coming up in December, it will be the 10-year anniversary of one of the best matches in Nebraska volleyball history. The Huskers had high hopes in 2016 with most of the key players returning from the national championship team the year prior. And you finished the regular season 28-2 and earned the overall number one seed in the NCAA tournament. They swept through the first and second round, but found themselves with an unfavorable matchup in the regional semifinal, facing traditional powerhouse Penn State in an 11 a.m. match. Despite the early start time, the Devaney Center was rocking, and that's where we send you now. John Baylor, Diane Mendenhall, and Lauren Cook were on the call.
9: 8,200 plus, nearly all in red. The seventh woman on display here this morning. A smattering of Navy courtside, though, across from the teams. There's the first serve, Kelly Hunter. Outside set, Simone Lee, roll shot, dog. Huskers own the volleyball. Set behind, Katie Wilson swings, blocked by Lee, 1-0 Lions.
13: Beautiful setup by Lee. She anticipated the cross-body attack and was there to bring back the ball that Katie Wilson threw over.
9: Katie has not hit a 100 or above all year. For the season, she hit 300. That's against Penn State. She has not hit 100 or above. She has struggled offensively, but chipped in so many other ways. Here's Abby Dietering, lefty server, best server on the team. Good pass, Annie Albright, right side swing. Fecky block back covered. Again, Nebraska volleyball. Again, Fecky from the right, swings off the Simone Lee block. Drives it to the Penn State deck. We're tied at one.
13: I love the repeat rule. Kelly Hunter loves to do it, so Becky doesn't kill it the first time. She throws it back to her again on the right side. Lee set up the block a little bit more line. Becky saw it, took cross body.
9: For Becky, that's her 30th kill against Penn State this year. Russ Rose was right. She's had their number. Becky serves to their libero. Nice pass, Kendall White. Now on the right, Simone Lee off the Andy Malloy blocked, but it drops to her shoot tops. No one got the second touch. 2-1 Penn State.
13: And that's the hard thing about Simone Lee. She's the best athlete on the team, and she can hang forever. That's what you saw on Malloy descending a little bit of the block. Couldn't maintain that press over.
9: Simone Lee had 23 kills in that five-setter. Happy Valley won by the Huskers. She serves. Good pass, Justine. Middle tip shot, Brianna. She hung in the air. Swings, Doug. Penn State, right side. Roll shot, Thielen. Here come the Huskers. Right attack, Big Red. Katie Rolson's been blocked twice. Franti there. Simone Lee earlier. 3-1 Lions. Lions are into it. They exult after that block. Line drive serve just long. Credit card long. No instant replay. And that's by decree of the NCAA, so you cannot challenge. Point, Big Red, 3-2, Lions. Served by Justine, near ace. Overpass shot back, Katie Wilson. Kaboom! Tied at 3.
13: That's some good medicine for Katie Rolfson, too. After those two swings that are put back, she just drills the overpass.
9: Allie Franti is passing half the court. Remember everything else that she does. She's got a lot on her shoulders, and she shanks another! Thank you very much, Penn State. Now trails Nebraska. 4-3 Huskers as Justine's got an ace. Justine's 17th ace serves to Franti. This time a decent pass. They run the slide. Big swing, block back, covered again. Penn State outside. Allie Franti. Might have been going wide. Justine, a great dig. The basketball, volleyball outside. Swing, Big Red. Andy Malloy over dig it out. Huskers four in a row. 5-3. Big Red.
13: Unbelievable dig by Wong Arantes in the left back court. She's got a big smile on her face. She put it on a dime right on top of Hunter's head. That allows her to go fast to Malloy. That's why Malloy has a big evenings or matches against the Nittany Lions, because her speed beats them.
9: Justine floats one. I want Simone Lee to pass. There's a bad one. Set goes left. Swing Franti off the block and out. So out of system. Franti still terminates. Point Penn State, 5-4 Nebraska.
13: And the nice thing about Dietering is she can run tempo sometimes when they're out of system. And tempo to Franti on the outside. Rawlson was just a little bit late. Couldn't get there in time. And so gets greased on the inside.
9: Enter Haley Washington in the middle now. So tough to stop. Good pass. Kenzie Maloney, Nebraska. Quick attack. Amber Rolson, Doug. Penn State bumps over left. Franti off the block and out. Penn State has tied it with two in a row. 5-each.
13: Nice vision by Franti, too. She sees Katie Rolson with a line block and goes after her right hand. She doesn't quite have it turned it in and gets the tool out of bounds.
9: Boy, it's electric in here. 5-5. Here comes Kendall White, all freshman Big Ten performer, floats it across. She's their libero, backs up Big Red. Katie's been blocked three times. Katie Rolson has been stuffed three in a row, 6-5 Penn State.
13: And it's hard to tell from up here. Maybe we can ask Lauren later, too. If it's a little bit of a trap block, maybe Hunter's putting the ball a little bit too tight on the net, not allowing Katie Rolson room to work the ball around the blocker.
9: Kendall White sends another. Penn State's won three in a row. Pass Katie Rolson, a good one. Set left, Anna Malloy down. 6-6. Extra word of reassurance from Justine to Katie, senior to senior. Hey, hang in there. You'll be just fine. Katie's now going to serve, so she'll attack from the back row. Serves it to Simone Lee. Not a good pass outside swing. Franti off the block and out. She's bringing a little extra velocity this morning. You're right. She is a better player than what we saw earlier this year.
13: Definitely so. Four swings, and she put down three of them, too. And you mentioned Katie in the back row. That's one thing that Katie's really showed her maturity, too, is being able to separate the back row from the front row. And her passing and digging usually doesn't suffer when her game's off attacking-wise.
9: Franti seems rejuvenated today. She's a little wore down the last two times we saw it. Meanwhile, service error, Penn State, as Keaton Holcomb makes her entry and promptly serves into the net. Two service errors for Penn State. We're tied at seven in the first. Regional semifinals, a jam-packed Delirious Devaney Center. You'd never know. It's not lunchtime yet. Here comes the serve. And now Ani Albright returns the favor, serves out of bounds, 8-7 Penn State.
13: And that's Albright going after Franti. It's a cross court. Franti's passing that left back. What she's trying to do is push her back into the pattern and simplify the offense.
9: Franti now sends it across. Decent pass, Justine. Jack back the slide. And big rip by Amber Rolson off the block and out as a very risky set by Kelly Hunter, and it worked.
13: It was a beautiful slide. She jacks it back. She's being pulled forward. Those are the risks that Kelly Hunter is going to have to take to advance into this tournament. She takes it. Simone Lee got a one-on-one block.
9: That looked beautiful. Here's a serve by Sydney Townsend. That might have been long. They played at the slide. Washington, good block, touch control. Husker volleyball set left. Becky swings Doug. Now Penn State feeds left. Simone Lee off the dig and out. 9-8 Lions.
13: That's where Simone Lee is so tough, too. She hangs so long. You could literally see the Husker block descending. She goes high hands and gets the deep carom.
9: Penn State fans into it. They're about six deep, about 30 across, and they're right on the floor. And they're letting their presence be known. Haley Washington serves. Big 6'5 middle plane back row. Outside set, Huskers. Becky, her first kill. 9-9. Couple juggernauts here in Lincoln. Kelly Hunter serves for her second time. So we've been through one sweep of rotations for each school. Decent pass, middle hit. And a termination for Tori Gorrell. She's the Ontarian. We know from Sarah Pavin there's a lot of talent up there. 10-9 Penn State.
13: And Holman got schooled on that one, too. She actually went up with Dietering, fearing the attack, and so that gave an open net to Gorrell.
9: Serve comes to Katie Rolson. Jack back. Becky on the right side. Block back. Covered. Again, Nebraska volleyball. Set left. Katie Rolson looking for her first kill. Gets it. Tough attack with four hands on her face. Katie on the board. 10-10.
13: That deep left back corner is working so well in your traditional defense that most teams play, whether it's a perimeter defense. That spot is wide open unless you shift and change your defenses. The Huskers, if they want to go over the top of the Nittany Lions and find that left back corner.
9: Fecky to serve. One of the team leaders serves. Pass by Allie Franti. Well done. And middle attack, Gorrell. She's 2-for-2. 11-10 Penn State.
13: I like Dietering's options that she's going to. What she's trying to do is work the gap. So she shoots the ball. It's basically a 31 set. So it splits the middle blocker and the right side blocker. And she gets space.
9: Pressure palpable in here. We just started. Laura Broerman, 5'2 junior out of Colorado Springs. She got 8 aces, but she does make a lot of service errors. Pint-sized back row player sends it way long. 11-11. Salima Davidson-Rockwell, three-year head assistant coach for Penn State, former Great Lion setter herself, gets up off the bench to orchestrate her defense. She set that 94 Penn State team that won here in Lincoln. Served over to Allie Franti. Good pass, back row swing. Simone Lee, great dig. Kelly Hunter, Nebraska. Set comes from one Rolfson to another kill. Amber sets up Kennedy. Katie's two toughest attacks have been kills.
13: And you can see what Hunter is starting to do. She's pulling the ball off the net, so she's giving Katie the option to hit around the block. So Gorrell close. Katie saw that and rips it inside her right arm to find the right back of the court.
9: Husker's back on top. 12-11, serving into Franti, wearing her out. The slide, out of bounds, no touch. The Big Red's up 13-11 as Tori Gorrell overshoots the opposite sideline.
13: And Dieter put some tempo on the set, so she had a little bit of a seam in the block. She tried to hit through. All the Penn State coaches wanted to touch on that.
1: No instant replay in the NCAA tournament. Long shoot, set, Correll blocked! Amber rolls to Nebraska's first block. Big Red 14, Penn State 11, four in a row for the Huskers.
13: Amber Ralston decided to just give a commit on Gorell in the middle. She knew the ball was going to her. It was a perfect pass. Deering goes to her, and I think Amber Ralston literally beat her to the ball.
1: Justine now before the media break. 14-11. Sends it across. Good pass by Kendall White. The libero outside. Franti, good block touch. Actually ends up on the Penn State side. They rescue it and free ball it back. Here come the Huskers for five in a row. Middle hit, Amber. Dog. Great dig by White. Outside swing, Franti, and Justine unable to keep it off the floor. Point Penn State, 14-12 Huskers.
13: Just amazing defense by both these teams, and the attack percentages. You have the Nittany Lions hitting 333, the Huskers hitting 312. These are two of the best attacking percentage teams in the country.
1: Two great liberos out there, Diane. Nebraska's senior, Justine Wong-Rontas, and Penn State's freshman, Kendall White. Lollipop serve, Huskers pass it, and then the set to the right pin. Katie Rawlson drills it. Sharp angle to her left. She's three for her last three, and her basket 15. Penn State 12. We're in the first set. Served by Katie Rawlson. Good pass. Franti gets it back. Allie Franti drills it to the Husker deck. 15-13 Huskers. So a wrinkle here from Russ Rose. Nia Reed comes to play the front row. She's a huge 6'1", third-year sophomore out of Jersey, and Weiskircher enters for the first time to serve and set. Running a 6-2. Outside set, Big Red. Annie Malloy. Beautiful dig. Simone Lee, not known for that. Outside, Franti swings. Good block touch. Tugged by Katie Rawlson. Here come the Huskers up by a deuce. Amber Rawlson in the middle. Block back. Haley Washington, 15-14 Huskers. Washington's first block. She averages 1.2. That's impressive per set per this season. There's an ace. Weiskircher. We're tied at 15. So three straight points for Penn State after the media timeout. Weiskircher just got an ace. She keeps serving. Sends it towards Katie Rawlson. Decent pass. Set left. Malloy off the dig into the fourth row. Annie Malloy's second kill. 16-15. Big Red set one.
13: And nice vision by Malloy, too. She sees Reed set up the block, and you've got Washington closing, and she just goes up over the top of him into the deep court down the line and gets the kill.
1: Remember, her finest hours as a Husker have come not once but twice in Penn State matches. Led the team in one match, 19 kills in another. Good pass, Penn State. The tip shot for Washington. Dug down Nebraska back row. Ani Albright blocked. Allie Franti, 16 each. So Washington run the slide. She had vacated that zone, and Franti moved over and got the block. One of Franti's three hockey-playing brothers played for the Lincoln Stars across Nebraska Innovation Campus years ago. Outside set shot by Fecky. Kill. 17-16. Big Red were in the first set.
13: Nice job by Fecky, too. Finding the seam between Washington closing with Reed on the outside.
1: Boy, if this match is like a fine wine and it improves with time, boy, I can't imagine it's going to be more electric than it is right now.
13: You won't be able to stand in your chair, JB.
1: Here comes the serve by Amber Rawlson. This is a switch. Pass made. Middle hit Nia Reed for the first time against Nebraska. Dig comes off the net. Rescue Brianna Holman. Free ball over. Penn State again outside. And Simone Lee. Nice up by Ani Albright. Back right. Roll shot by Katie Rawlson. Had to adjust her feet. Doug. Now right side tip shot. Reed, who's never played against Nebraska. And then put over. And then Penn State mishandles it. Penn State can't believe there wasn't a double touch against Brianna Holman's elbow, and then it somehow caromed over. Diane, what do you think?
13: Yeah, it's hard because we couldn't see it because we were blinded by our body, too, but Selena Rockwell's adamant, too, calling for the lift.
1: Point Huskers, 18-16. Left side swing, Simone Lee. Nice up, Ani Albright playing a great match in the back row. Fecky has to wait for that ball to come down. Roll shot to free ball. Here comes Penn State again. Lee skies over the block. Drills it to the Husker deck. Point Penn State, 18-17 Nebraska. She's got some ups.
13: Well, she really does, and it's a perfect example of what you see with the Huskers, too. They have to be on the offensive. A roll shot to that offensive firepower of Penn State, they're just going to cram it down your neck.
1: Haley Washington sends one. Might have been long, but too close. Katie had to play at the slide. Brianna's first swing. Got it. Off the digging out. Nebraska 19, Penn State 17.
13: Right now, the slide is working for the Huskers, too. The Nittany Lions are only putting one block on the slide, and that could give lots of options to Amber Rolfson and Holman.
1: Kelly Hunter to serve for the third time. Just the first set. Nia Reed has never played, or if it she's played, it's been very briefly in her two seasons for Penn State against Nebraska. And that serve just long. So close. 19-18. The three sets played here are pretty lopsided. Nebraska won on November 16th. This one's close. Outside, shot by Katie Rolson, diving dig. Kendall White with her left arm. Chased down, and now Simone Lee, left front roll, shots it. Huskers by one with the ball. Set left. Katie Roll shots to the donut dog. Penn State owns outside. Lee, big hit off the dig and out. So Katie tried the roll shot, and Lee tried the express, and the laser got it done, tied at 19.
13: And right now, because of the Nittany Lions, a threat in the middle, Gorell just held Holman in the middle, so she didn't get to the outside in time and kind of gave you the split in the block.
1: Dietering's their best server, and she serves just long. Their fourth service error of the first set. That's a big number. Nebraska 20, Penn State 19.
13: It's a really big number, but both of these teams understand how offensively their serve has to be.
1: A breathless first set, 20-19. Still very much undecided. Line drive serve, Fecky, near ace.

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9: 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We move right along with a Friday night best of show here on Sports Nightly. Tonight we're listening back to Nebraska volleyball versus Penn State from December 9th, 2016. The Huskers dropped a tight first set, 25-23. Due to time constraints, we move ahead in the action. Set 2 was a repeat of Set 1, finishing with a 25-23 Nittany Lion win. We pick it up at the start of Set 3. Nittany with her backs against the wall, needing to gain some momentum. Back to Devaney with John Baylor and Diane Mendenhall.
10: The last time Nebraska was down 2 sets to love in a regional in the postseason and came back to win it was 2007. Against Michigan State, and Sarah Pavin and that crew won the last 3 sets. And the last time Nebraska has come back from 2 sets of love was actually this year against Michigan State at Michigan State. The firepower from Penn State's come from the outside. Between them, Simone Lee Alifranti, 25 kills, 2 errors served. Ani Albright pass Franti, middle hit Garrell, no. Now Nebraska outside, big rip by Fecky off the dig and out, one low, Huskers.
11: And that's another engine that has to start firing for Hunter, too. She's only had 13 swings so far in this match. That's her 4th kill, but she's error-free, too. So Fecky's money on the outside. Another note that we didn't talk about is blocking 11 for the Nittany Lions.
10: Served by Ani Albright, pass Franti outside, roll shot, Lee it. And block back. Nebraska's 4th block belongs to Amber Rolson. 2 love, big red in the 3rd.
11: And back to the blocking, too. You love to see the block by Amber Rolson, too, because nothing shifts momentum more than being blocked. When you're an attacker and it comes back in your face, it hurts so bad.
10: And a knee race by Ani Albright. Free ball back, Kendall White, their fine freshman libero. Huskers by two with the ball. And they're on the slide. Low set, though. Tip shot, Amber Doug. Now right side, tip shot, Thielen blocked back. Again, Penn State. Again, Lee, left front, tipping deep corner. Dig goes backward, chased down on the Albright. Nebraska, Fecky, no. Thielen, another chest dive and a good up. Attacked by Lee, over digging out from Amber. A point, Penn State, 2-1 Nebraska in this third. Nebraska has led most of the match, up 22-20 in the first, 22-19 in the second, lost them both by two.
11: And the Huskers in a three-person serve receive, so Katie Rolfson is in the pattern, along with Annika Albright and Justine Wongerontes.
10: Simone Lee out of State of Wisconsin serves the slide. Nebraska, Amber off the digging out. That ball might have gone wide, but Kendall White played it 3-1.
11: And beautiful set by Kelly on the outside, too. She puts it nicely on the pen, so that gives Ralston the opportunity to just drill it down the line.
10: Huskers fought back from the abyss at East Lansing. That was great adversity in a hostile environment. Here that we're at home against Penn State. Pass Franti, gets it back, fires, blocked back, and it dangled above the net, and Garrell leaped up and put it home. Point Penn State 3-2.
11: And that's not typical of Brianna Holman, too. Brianna just didn't react in time, and it can be kind of a depth perception. You don't realize how tight the ball is.
10: We need Brianna to catch fire. She's had a nice two sets, 9 kills, 1 error, 2 blocks. Serve to Justine, good pass. Middle back, Ani Albright, bang, off the digging out. 4-2.
11: And the Huskers coming out in a completely different rotation. I think they came out in rotation 4-2, so that Fecky in the front row much sooner. So you almost have flipped matchups right now by both teams.
10: Good decision. Fecky needs the ball more. Serve. Hunter, pass made outside. Franti rips, block back. Not quite down. Franti's going to get another swing left front. Roll shot, good block, touch controlled. Husker ball. Brianna in the middle. Got it. 5-2.
11: And it's hard for the blockers, too, when you flip lineups like that, too. All of a sudden, you're facing different attackers than you were the first two sets.
10: So talk through that strategy by John Cook.
11: So what it does is instead of Kayla Fecky, because she's your L1, so she usually rotates to the back row right away. Instead, she's up in left front.
10: Ready to go. The slide, Washington and Kelly Hunter the up. Nebraska ball up 3. Katie feeds Fecky. Dig goes sideways, chased down. Penn State back row free ball, Simone Lee. Here come the Huskers. Kelly feeds behind Katie. Cross court, no. The blue owns it, bumping it over to the left. Franti, big rip, and Ani Albright's dig goes sideways. Point Penn State, 5-3 Huskers in the third. Penn State won the first two.
11: You know, JB, I always look at the huddles, and look, the tighter the huddle, the more energy on that team. And the Huskers huddle before they broke for this set was so tight. The Nittany Lion huddle, a little bit more spacious.
10: Brianna Weisskircher, out of the Chicago area, played all last year. This year she's a platoon starter at center. They're running a 6-2 offense right now, so she'll set the back three rows when she's there. Left side swing, Rolson, that's Katie, no. Free ball back, again the Huskers, middle hit, Brianna tipping, and it drops. Gallant effort by three Lions, it finally hits their floor, 6-3.
11: And that's the long rallies that the Huskers have to win, too, in that digging stat, because that's the Nittany Lions are out digging the Huskers 34-32. And I told you how the Huskers had 146 more digs throughout the season than the Nittany Lions, even though they played 10 less sets.
10: Penn State playing their best match of the year, and that's an ace. Michaela Fecky aces Penn State at 7-3.
11: And Fecky serves such a flat ball through our headsets, and we're hundreds of feet away. You can hear that flat slap on the ball. The Nittany Lions go to a three-person serve receive.
10: Her 18th ace of the year, fourth best for the Huskers. Fecky sends one. Franti good pass. The slide, Haley Washington. Block back. Andy Malone. Block party finally has started. 8-3.
11: Perfect setup by Malloy. That's one thing that she's improved on so much coming to Nebraska, too. And she let Washington go by her just like you're supposed to. She didn't chase or waited for the ball to come back. Her hands were there to meet it.
10: She's one of four Husker seniors fighting for another day. Down 2-11 sets. Up 8-3 in the third. Pass Lee. Middle tip shot, Nia Reed. One arm dig, comes off the net. And Malloy gets it back. Washington pushes it over, dunk. Nebraska volleyball. Malloy blocked it out. Point Huskers. Andy Malloy, great up and a great finish, 9-3.
11: Great defense by the Huskers. People forget, Brianna Coleman is such a great digger for a middle blocker, getting the ball out of the net, and Malloy just takes care of business.
10: Here they come, 8200. Cheering on their beloved Huskers. Timeout, Penn State.
9: A hot start to set 3-4 Nebraska, and they need it. Down 2-0 with a season on the line. We'll continue listening back to this 2016 match between the Huskers and Nittany Lions after the break.
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15: Good afternoon, everyone. Scottsbluff City officials are considering new rules for electric bikes and scooters, but concerns are being raised about whether some of the restrictions go too far. During Monday's council meeting, leaders started working on clarifying language in an ordinance that tackles the usage of e-bikes and electric scooters in town. Rubidoux Rendezvous founder Aaron Raines told the council he has a lot of background information on these mobility devices and offered to help them iron out an amicable ordinance.
16: I have probably 7 or 8 e-bicycles of varying classes. I've got scooters, I've got a motorcycle, and I don't want you guys to just outright ban something or make rules on something that you don't understand. So I would like to offer my time and product to help you make those decisions, like to the police department, all that kind of stuff as well. I wanted to take issue with the pathway ban, things like that.
15: Members from the public who spoke were mainly e-bike users who said that they feel are much more safety-oriented than younger electric scooter riders. Officials say they plan to make changes to the proposed ordinance before bringing it back for another reading. And officials with the city of Scottsbluff advise motorists of road work taking place next week. Starting Monday at 7 a.m., East 15th Street will be closed to through traffic between 2nd and 3rd Avenues, with repairs to the intersection at 2nd Avenue, which itself will remain open. From the newsroom, I'm Scott Miller.
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9: 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Josh Hilkeman back with you here on Sports Nightly, a best of show on a Friday night. We're replaying a Husker volleyball match from nearly 10 years ago, the regional semifinal between Nebraska and Penn State on December 9th, 2016. The Nittany Lions lead 2-0, but the Big Red are out to a good start in set 3, leading 9-3, which forced a Penn State timeout. Calling the play-by-play, here again are John Baylor and Diane Mendenhall.
10: It was a raucous Devaney during that entire timeout. 9-3 Huskers in the third. Line drive Surfecki. Lee the pass. Weisskircher sets near. Reed blocked back. Another put away on a two-hand block by Brianna Holman. That's three blocks for the Huskers in this set. 10-3, Big Red in the third.
11: And some playmaking by the Nittany Lions. They send Washington on the slide, and then they hit Reed out of the middle. But Holman and Malloy don't bite on it. They just switch attackers. Malloy picks up Washington, and Holman's there to meet Reed.
10: Line drive serve, Fecky. Simone Lee the pass. The slide, Haley Washington down. She's got a fast, powerful right arm. Haley Washington, Colorado Springs Jr. 10-4 Nebraska in the third.
11: You know, I don't even know if Malloy could have put up a high enough block to stop that attack, but she went on a chasing mode with Washington and got a little bit too far outside. But Washington, talk about kaboom. You see why she's a first-team All-American.
10: Serve by Affronti. Diving pass. Beauty by Justine. Left side tip shot. Malloy, no. Now Penn State. Fed left. Simone Lee. Justine, another dig. Bump set over to left, and that's going to be Justine with the roll shot. Down six, Penn State ball. Washington swings. Kinsey with an up. Bump set Nebraska over to the right. Kitty nearly drops. Kendall White everywhere. Penn State swings left front. Lee gets blocked. Covered by Penn State. Setter dump. Weisskircher. She's a back row setter, but her feet on the floor. Fooled Nebraska. You can do that. Your feet are on the floor. 10-5.
11: That's such a wise move, and it's the Huskers call a little two-shoot. It's so deceptive because you don't really respect in a 6-2 situation that the setter is a live attacker, but she can throw stuff like that, especially in long rallies.
10: Serve to Justine. Guides it to Kelly outside. Malloy. Doug. Penn State ball down five. Lee swings out of bounds. No touch. Point Huskers. It's 11-5. Big Red. And Penn State wants a touch.
11: And Weisskircher throws it to the pin to Lee, but the thing is she didn't give a very big knob on the ball, so Lee could not turn the ball how she wanted, and she just ran out of paint.
10: Big Red by six, down two sets love. We're in the third set. 11-5, serve Justine Franti, good pass. She's been up to that task today. Washington, another slide. She had her second kill in this set, 11-6 Nebraska.
11: Both teams, again, scoring on the slide, and that's the matchup that you give away, too. You've got Malloy blocking Washington, too, so that's a tough duty, but now we've got Washington in the backcourt.
10: Haley Washington sends it. Justine guides it to her center. Clay Hunter, middle hit. Amber, down. Nebraska 12, Penn State 6.
11: I like Hunter's attitude. Okay, you throw your middle at me, watch my middle. Here she comes, and she runs Rolfson right up the middle to put down the kill. That's the eighth kill for Amber on 15 swings. She's hitting 400.
10: Katie Rolfson, white bandana, trailing behind. Serves, pass made, Franti, left side swing, Lee. Nice up, Katie Rolfson. Bumps it over left. Malloy off the block. It drops. Andy Malloy loves playing Penn State. She has her biggest nights and mornings when playing the Lions. 13-6.
11: And that's the 27th assist by Kenzie Maloney. We talk about Justine Wong-Arontes. When she's not there, Maloney does a beautiful job of setting up her attackers.
10: Served by Katie again. Good pass. Franti set left. Lee tipping. Controlled by the Husker dig. Backslide. The hit from Amber Rolfson. It drops in. 14-6.
11: That's the gunslinger that's inside Kelly Hunter, too. And that's a gutsy set to make. But she trusted Amber Rolfson on that. Gave her a fast ball to the pin. She rips it down the line.
10: Huskers established their largest lead in the third. It's 8, 14-6. Serve to Franti, good pass. Back set, Nia Reed swings. Kill, 14-7. Little used Nia Reed. She had played 16 sets out of 116 before this match. And very few swings at that for Nia Reed. It's her third kill this afternoon.
11: Well, JB, you talked about how she was a project for Rush Rose, too. And, you know, she gets to sit the entire year. A lot of practices, a lot of watch time. Now it comes to fruition.
10: Petering serves nearly an ace. It is basically an ace with a high pass. Redirect from Kelly Hunter, sails long. Point Penn State 14-8.
11: Dietering is their toughest server. That's her 40th ace. She averages almost 0.4 aces per set.
10: She's a lefty. That's part of the reason for those numbers. Pass by Rolfson. Katie Rolfson, tip shot Hunter. No. Now Simone Lee rolls, shots it. That nearly drops. And Katie's going to free ball it over after a good dig. Down six with the ball. Penn State swings. Lee, nice up by Justine. Digging machine. Bumps that left. Swing by Malloy. Over dig. And two-handed home, Amber Rolfson. Huskers feeling it. 15-8 in the third.
11: Nice cut shot by Malloy, too. She had four hands in the face. She cuts it so sharply cross-court. That gives the overpass. And Merry Christmas to Amber Rolfson.
10: Here comes a serve by Ani. Moonbeam lollipop nearly drops. Back row swing, Franti off the block and out. Point Lions, 15-9.
11: And we talked about Franti's vision, too, and it's kind of pick your poison, but Michaela Fecky goes up to help Amber Ralston, so the Huskers put up four hands in the face. Franti sees that from the backcourt and goes cross-body to just rip it inside Amber Ralston's right arm.
10: Here's Lainey Pierce to check in. Lainey Pierce's dad played volleyball for Penn State. Mom played track. Older sister played volleyball. Brother plays Penn State volleyball. It's a Penn State family. She serves. Outside set, swing by Fecky off the block, and stays on Nebraska's side. Great cover, Justine. Left side swing, Fecky out. 15-10, Nebraska.
11: And Fecky had that right idea. She loves that left back corner. She can go up over the top of the block. Unfortunately, she just didn't get enough angle on it to use the entire court.
10: So Pierce, a 5'8 junior out of Eden, New York, serves again. Got a lot of playing time as a freshman. Has been relegated to very few rallies since. The slide, shot by Amber, and nice up Kendall White. Jump set left Penn State. The swing, Franti. Nice up Ani Albright. Huskers up five with the ball. Fecky up six.
11: By establishing Amber Ralston early in this set, you have Gorell in the middle frozen with her, and so that's giving Fecky that a one-on-one on that outside, and you're not going to stop Fecky with a one-on-one on the outside in a nice set.
10: Fecky asserts herself in this third set. She's got five kills for the match. Wants the ball more. Only 18 swings. Kelly trying to get it to her. Sydney Townsend sends the serve. Not a good pass. Allie Franti gets it back. Swings. One arm dig by Katie Rolson, a beauty. Now back row roll shot on the Albright. Here come the Lions. Back set. Thielen, a rare swing off the block and out. Heidi Thielen makes it 16-11. Nebraska in the third set. Penn State won the first two. Huskers have to win this one to continue the season.
11: Look at these digging numbers. The Huskers now out digging the Nittany Lions by one, 47-46. The amazing thing about digging is Justine Wrong and Wrong has talked about it. We got to dig on a dime, and that's what both these teams are doing.
10: Serve across to Ani. Good pass to slide. Brianna Holman stuffed. Penn State a 12th block to Nebraska's 5. Franti does that one. 16-12 Huskers.
11: And that's Franti's fourth block on the evening, too. That set just a little bit too slow for Brianna Holman. Took too much time to develop. The Penn State block was there.
10: Serve comes across to Albright. Good pass. The slide again. And another block. Holman gets stopped by Franti. 16-13. Big red in the third. Have to win this set.
11: The Huskers in a three-person serve receive. So you have Katie Ralston, Annika Albright, and Justine Wong Arantes. You've got two attackers, Holman and Fecky, on your left side.
10: Serve comes on the Albright set left. Fecky sails it long, no touch. 16-14. That's four straight. Penn State points. Timeout, John Cook. Penn State won the first two sets, 25-23, coming back late. They're coming back sooner here in the third. It was 16-10. Huskers now 16-14.
9: Things are tightening up again at the Devaney Center. It looked as though the Huskers would be able to get some momentum back with an easy set three win, but Penn State is eyeing a sweep of the Huskers. We'll have more set three action from this 2016 regional semifinal match, and we'll wrap up hour one of the show right after this.
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9: Hy-Vee, where there's a helpful smile in every aisle, Hy-Vee proudly supports the Huskers. Wrapping up hour one of the show here on a Friday as we listen back to Nebraska versus Penn State on the volleyball court from December 9th, 2016. The Huskers trail 2-0, but they lead in set 3, 16-14. Back to the action, John Baylor and Diane Mendenhall.
10: And again, Kendall White, the libero, to serve. Sends it across on the Albright, good pass. Set left, Fecky. Dig by White. What a libero. Outside swing by Frantic, good block touch. Controlled by the Huskers. The slide, Holman, good block touch. Controlled by Penn State. Back set, Thielen swings. Block back! Michaela Fecky, Brianna Holman. 17-14, Big Red, set 3.
11: And the Huskers taking care of business. So Annika Albright had the perfect pass, and then she gives the perfect dig. So keeps the Huskers on the offense, and then you just wait for Penn State to make the error or the Husker block to get the putback.
10: Kelly Hunter to the back row. Serves. Not a good pass. Franti gets it back. Left side swing. Allie Franti. Great block. Touch controlled. Husker volleyball. Jack back. Right side swing. Katie off the block. Dig goes sideways. Chased down. Thielen's going to get a rip. Cross court. Kelly Hunter with the up three. Nebraska volleyball. Katie Rawson. Great dig. Tight to the net. Teetering. Bump sets it. And no one plays it. Cluster of Lions. No one can get out of the way and let somebody come in there. Point Huskers, 18-14.
11: And great timeout by Coach Cook, too. And right now, those are the kind of plays when that ball just falls on the floor and you're all looking at each other. That's what can derail a team quickly as well.
10: Kelly launches another serve. White, another good pass. The slide hitting Washington. Down. As potent an attacker as you'll see out of the middle in this sport. Probably a future national team player, 18-15.
11: And the Huskers were going to try to serve short last time they played the Nittany Lions, the last two times, to try to eliminate that, to just create a little bit of chaos so you can't run her on the slide. No matter how perfect the block is, she can literally go over the top of you.
10: Weiss-Kircher to come in and serve and set. Good pass, Katie. Gets it back. Katie Rawson skies over the double block, but gets dug. Right side swing, Nia Reed. Kill on an out-of-system set. The little-used Nia Reed gets another put away. That's her fourth, 18-16. Huskers in the third. Got to win this set.
11: And the Huskers, Kelly Hunter keeps them huddled up just a little bit longer this time.
10: 2-0, Lions. Two deuce games, 25-23 each. Now 18-16, Huskers in the third. Serve to Rawson, and Katie shanks the pass. It's a one-point game.
11: You know, and these are the numbers that you expect out of a team like that. We saw the high attacking percentages that first set. Now it's a defensive battle. Penn State hitting 154 for this set. The Huskers hitting 171.
10: And Fecky is a primary passer now with Katie Rawson taking out of rotation. Expect Fecky to get it. No. Justine backs out of the way. Service error just long. 19-17, Huskers late in the third, down two sets love.
11: And that's a great strategy by Coach Cook, too, to pull Fecky back in the pattern. Odds are they're not going to hit her on that tight right corner, and it pulls Justine Wong around just a little bit more into the middle to give her a better passing angle to get the ball to Kelly.
10: Fecky serves, swats it straight ahead. Lee could pass the slide, Washington down. 6-5, Haley Washington putting on a clinic, 4 kills in this set, 19-18 Nebraska.
11: And that's where she's just absolutely lethal, too. She just up and over the top of the block. And, you know, when you're a blocker in that situation, you just go up and think, what more can I do? But you can't jump any higher.
10: Franti serves Justine, great pass, Jack back, shot by Katie Rolls, off the block and out, 20-18 Nebraska. 5 to go to send this to a fourth set.
11: John Baylor, you mentioned Katie Rawson changing her swing, so she's doing that Logan Tom shot, which is your shorts are pointing cross court, but your arm swings down the line, and right now, that's scoring it.
10: Katie's ninth kill. Justine floats one just across. Washington with the pass, well done, gets it back. Haley Washington down. She looks 6'5". She's listed 6'3", which is usually the opposite in volleyball, though. But she can really get off the floor. 2019 Nebraska.
11: Well, and she's so long and lengthy. That's what makes her look like she's 6'5", 6'6", too, because her touch point is so high.
10: Serve Washington. Katie Rolson, decent pass. Nebraska outside. Andy Malloy got it. She's taking some huge swings. The fifth-year senior, Andy Malloy, 21-19.
11: And she's seeing that Reed is teeing the block up way out on the pin, and so that sharp angle wrist away is there for her to take.
10: Katie Sears trickles the tie to today's. The net gods listened there. 22-19.
11: We talked about how Katie's serving has changed so much. That's her 24th ace so far this season.
10: Timeout, Penn State. 22-19. Huskers in the third. Penn State won the first two, each by just two.
9: We'll pause also as we're nearing the end of the third set. NU looking to stay alive in the regional semifinal against Penn State. 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
27: ABC News, I'm Dave Packer. Colt Gray, the teenager who carried out a mass shooting at Georgia's Appalachee High School in 2024 that left two students and two teachers dead, pleading guilty to 55 counts today, including murder. Gray faces life in prison. As the U.S. and Iran trade attacks, a delegation from Oman is in Tehran today, meeting with Iranian officials.
28: Oman has emerged as an important mediator during this war, in part because of their location. They're directly across the Strait of Hormuz on the southern coast, and also because of their ties and their relationship with the Iranians.
27: ABC's Patrick Reval. The new Gordie Howe Bridge between Canada and the U.S. over the Detroit River opened today, and due to President Trump's new tariffs on Canada, the U.S. not invited to the opening ceremony. President Trump tonight to speak at the rescheduled White House Correspondents' Dinner after the threat of a gunman canceled the first try. LeBron James officially announcing he's going to the Philly 76ers for the likely end of his career. This is ABC News.
2: a major entertainment merger put on hold.
3: Both Paramount and the state attorneys general declared victory on Friday after they reached an agreement to delay the merger until June 2027 at the latest, or until a court rules in the legality of the $81 billion deal. The agreement comes after a judge this week temporarily blocked the merger from going forward. The delays, though, could be costly. If the deal is delayed past October, Paramount would need